the earth shall wail because of him. Even so, amen. That's our encouraging verse. Revelation chapter 1, verse 7. We have a lot of great music on the way on this Friday evening. So happy to be with you. Southbound, Joseph Habedank. We've got a classic coming up. The Perrys, Greater Vision, and many more. Let's get it started. Here's Karen Peck in New River. The River.

Well, I can't believe it. It's already Friday. The weekend is upon us, but I'm glad you're with us. You're listening to Good News Radio. It's Gospel Radio Favorites. I'm Brian Crow, Anthem Edition right there. A promise made is a promise kept. Here's the Williamsons' message to the world.

Well, tomorrow is the big day. We have uncovered the grill. We are wiping down the grill, cleaning it up, warming up, getting it ready. We are excited, pulling out the charcoal. We're smelling the hot dogs on the grill, the hamburgers tomorrow. It's going to be wonderful. Brats, baked beans, chips. Of course, not all on the grill. You know what I mean. Cookies and ice cream. Oh, I love ice cream. And we have bounce houses for tomorrow and just all kinds of great fun, and you're invited. And of course, again, we're asking that you RSVP because it's tomorrow. We need to make sure we have enough food. And also when you come, we're asking, inviting you to bring items for Operation Christmas Child to the cookout. It starts at 10:30. It goes to 1:30. That's tomorrow, the 29th day of August. I know it. Can you believe it already? The 29th of August, that's tomorrow. I can't believe it. The cookout already. Seems like it was a month ago I was mentioning it. Hey, it'll be here before you know it. Well, guess what? It's here. Let's continue. Here's Greater Vision with Glenn Dustin teaming up. He is to me.

Perry's right there. Who Am I? Just a huge song for the Goodmans. That was one of their songs as we continue. Here's Ernie Haas and Signature Sound teaming up with Dwayne Allen, formerly of the Oak Ridge Boys. He did it all for me. Once

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1: You're listening to the original Wally Fowler All Night Singing, November the 6th, right here in Nashville, Tennessee, 1959. 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
3: Get away.

0: Yeah. But one day I was walking along.
1: Yes, yeah. Oh,
0: you know, I heard a voice, but I saw the one.
1: Yes, oh,
0: hey, now the voice I heard sounded oh so sweet.
1: Yes,
0: yeah.
1: Oh,
0: came down from the head to the sole of my feet.
1: Yes,
0: oh, I said, get away.
1: Get away,
0: Chuck. Get away. Oh, Chili Jordan, I'm gonna call somebody. Hey, now, one of these mornings, and it won't be long.
1: Yes,
0: yeah. You're gonna look for me, child, but I'll be gone.
1: Yes,
0: yeah. Just a few

Well, there is a classic, as promised. We try to do about one an hour. Hovey Lister and the Statesman, one of my favorites from them, Getaway Jordan. That's one of those toe-tapping, hand-clapping songs for sure. I'm Brian Crow. You're listening to Gospel Radio Favorites on this finally Friday edition. Oh, it's Friday. Here's Joseph Habedank, Child of the King.

It's 88.5 WBNH, Good News Radio on this Friday night. I just want to say how thankful we are for our day sponsors. And we want to say thank you because we have a day sponsor and they're friends from Pekin. They've sponsored today in celebration of their 55th wedding anniversary. So happy 55 years. That's a long time. Happy wedding anniversary to you. Happy anniversary. You know who you are. This goes out to you. And thank you, those friends who are sponsoring this day. And speaking of thankful, here's the Triumphant Quartet singing all about that. They're thankful, so thankful. It's Gospel Radio Favorites.

0: Gordon Moat featuring Alabama, Walking Each Other Home. Thank you so much for being a part of the program tonight. Once again, thank you to our day sponsors. We just want to say thank you for being a part of our family here at Good News Radio. As always, my friends, until next time, may God richly bless you. Take care. Have a great weekend.
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4: With SRN News, I'm Keith Peters in Washington. Officials say flash floods on the Nepal and China border have killed more than 600 people and left over 2,500 missing.
5: Rescuers have pulled survivors from mud and helicopters have lifted people to safety after flash floods hit Nepal and China. Nepal's Disaster Management Authority has reported over 500 deaths, while on the Chinese side, the toll is so far under 10. Hundreds of foreigners were in the area on work, trekking or pilgrimage projects. Authorities are now warning of more flooding from a new lake. Thousands have been evacuated and rescue operations continue. Families worldwide in over 30 countries are hoping for news of their missing loved ones. I'm Charles Villadesma.
4: Jurors in the Lindsey Clancy murder trial have gone home for the weekend.
6: Jurors have been excused for the day after not reaching a verdict in the Lindsey Clancy murder trial in Plymouth, Massachusetts. Clancy's defense attorney, Kevin Reddington, says jurors asked to see the bloody knife that Clancy used in an attempt to take her own life and bags of pill bottles during Friday's deliberations. Jurors must decide if Clancy is criminally responsible for killing her three children. Reddington says he can't predict the outcome.
7: No, I have no idea. They work hard. It's been a long trial, and I have faith in the jury system.
6: He also says it does not surprise him that the jury went home and was not sequestered.
7: No, it takes them away from their family. They have lives, too.
6: Jury deliberations are expected to resume Monday. I'm Lisa Dwyer.
4: President Trump says the U.S. has entered an agreement with Venezuela to take control of 65 billion barrels of the South American country's oil reserves. On Wall Street, the Dow Jones Industrial Average down by 9 points, the Nasdaq dropping 138, the S&P 500 lower by 19, oil near $83 a barrel. This is SRN News. A pro-life Indiana law has been struck down.
8: A three-judge panel of the U.S. Seventh Circuit Court of Appeals has rejected a measure that barred doctors from discussing abortion with underage girls unless parental permission is first obtained. Planned Parenthood sued to overturn the measure, arguing that it infringes on free speech. Indiana has a lot of pro-life laws, including a ban on most abortions throughout pregnancy, with some exceptions for rape, incest, or medical emergencies. Michael Harrington reporting.
4: The State Department's urging nations all around the globe to protect Jews during the upcoming High Holy Days in September. Anti-Semitism is on the rise in most parts of the world, and the celebrations of Rosh Hashanah and Yom Kippur often see a spike in attacks. A diplomatic cable from the State Department to friendly government says, "We urge you to deploy law enforcement, counterterrorism, or military forces as appropriate to synagogues and other locations." This is SRN News. A long-shuttered New Orleans hospital that treated patients during Hurricane Katrina is being brought back to life. More from correspondent Donna Warder.
9: Dr. Lee Hamm walks through Charity Hospital in New Orleans, where he worked during Hurricane Katrina. It's been shuttered since the tragedy, but it's getting a new lease on life.
10: It doesn't look like it did before. lot of deterioration.
9: The massive hospital is about to become a medical research hub, spearheaded by Tulane University, a $500 million project. 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
11: Now it's being brought back in a way that makes the same commitment to the community in terms of healthcare, research. It's a commitment to medical research and for the 22nd century.
9: I'm Donna Warder.
4: More details at srnnews.com. From Washington, I'm Keith Peters.
12: This is your weather forecast for the Peoria area. Will be mostly clear overnight tonight. A temperature low expected of 61 degrees. Highs of 85 on your Saturday. Will be partly sunny tomorrow. Mostly sunny on Sunday, warming up to 91, and then even warmer on Monday, high of 94 under mostly sunny skies. Again, overnight tonight will be mostly clear, a low of 61.
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Are you looking to the Lord for a miracle? You know, we don't know where it's at. Is it the beginning, the middle, or the end stage? But God has it, my friend. Sometimes those miracles show up and they're not exactly what we asked for, but it's what we need. Here's Jamie McDonald.

0: grateful for you.
1: Chandler Moore, God, I'm just grateful.
2: Came across this thought from A.W. Tozer and just the importance of not overlooking the Holy Spirit in our churches today. He says whether he's present or absent makes no difference to most people, and the doctrine of the Holy Spirit, he says, is buried dynamite. Its power and discovery awaits use by the church. One quality belonging to the Holy Spirit of great interest and importance is penetrability. He penetrates minds. He can penetrate another spirit, such as a human spirit. You could know the justification doctrine by faith, but yet be blind. It's not the body of truth that enlightens. It's the Spirit of truth who enlightens. The Spirit of the living God, my friend, lives inside of us. He's the one who brings light to our darkness. Maybe it's time to sit and think about how much the Spirit of the living God loves you.
3: Martha Washington faced a lot of challenges while being married to our nation's first president, but she didn't let circumstances control her emotions. Here's what she wrote to a friend.
4: I am still determined to be cheerful and happy in whatever situation I may be. For I have also learned from experience that the greater part of our happiness or misery depends on our dispositions and not on our circumstances.
3: Are you carrying around seeds of happiness or of misery? Left to ourselves, we usually choose misery. That's why we need God's grace. He can plant seeds of contentment and joy in our hearts that will last through any difficulty. The Apostle Paul said, I have learned to be content, whatever the circumstances. We can say the same thing when we realize that a wise, loving, sovereign God is controlling every circumstance of our lives. With Seeking Him, I'm Nancy DeMoss Wagamuth.
5: Hi, I'm Barry McGuire. I'm a layman here to remind you that faith sharing is a barometer for your spiritual health. 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
1: I'm glad that's God's attitude toward me. He would do it again. He knows what the cross is all about. And the Lord Jesus Christ did it for us. But for the joy set before him, he endured the cross, scorning its shame. He knew what it would produce, and that's a relationship with us. Here's Tasha Layton, Meet Me in the Valley.

0: Every believer, we've got a calling on our life. It'll look different for you than it does for me, but every calling is important, as the Lord is the one telling us which way to go, where to walk, and who to minister to. 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It's called God's Calling, Are You Listening? 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How about The Myth of Calling by J.D. Greer? 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It's under God's Calling, Are You Listening?
1: You afraid? Me too. Ralph Waldo Emerson, the philosopher and poet, said, when a resolute young fellow steps up to the great bully, takes him by the beard, he is often surprised to find the beard comes off in his hand and that it was only tied on to scare away the timid. It's good to face one's fears, because fear knocks at the door, and when faith answers, nobody's there. Well, that's not totally true in dealing with fear, but it helps. One is often surprised, as it were, to find pieces of beard in one's hand. Then there's his love. Scripture says perfect love casts out fear. I'm Steve Brown. You think about that. Share what you just heard with a friend. Go to youthinkaboutthat.com.
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4: Inviting you to be a part of God's story through Jesus' death on the cross for our sin, for His glory. We celebrate the truth through the ministry of music and song. 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

That is a perfect prayer if you're wondering, God, what should I pray? You know, I don't even know all the facts. Thy will be done. Lord Jesus, have your way.

0: With SRN News, I'm Keith Peters in Washington. The DEA says a pain specialist doled out thousands of illegal prescriptions for painkillers.
1: Pain specialist to athletic sports stars Joan Rubinger's website touts a client list that includes professional athletes in the NFL, NBA, and Olympic medalists. Over a four-year period, federal authorities say the nurse practitioner prescribed 260,000 pills containing controlled substances to patients in more than 20 states. Justice Department lawyers describe her practice as highly unorthodox and that she instructed her clients on how to evade detection. Last month, the DEA revoked Rubinger's ability to prescribe opioid. A spokesperson says she is still licensed to practice in California and New York. I'm Lisa Dwyer.
0: Federal Reserve Chair Kevin Warsh signaled on Friday the Federal Reserve is not ruling out an interest rate hike as inflation remains too high.
2: We must be confident that underlying inflation is moving to our objective clearly and at sufficient speed. Otherwise, we have work to do. That's our job, that's our mandate, and that's our charge to keep.
0: In his first high-profile speech at the Fed's annual conference at Jackson Hole, Wyoming, Warsh acknowledged in prepared remarks Friday that recent inflation reports show that it has cooled a bit, but they do not tell me that underlying trends have meaningfully improved. President Donald Trump on Friday said the U.S. has entered an agreement with Venezuela to take control of 65 billion barrels of the South American country's oil reserves. Trump called it the biggest oil deal in history. On Wall Street, the Dow down by 9 points. The Nasdaq dropped 138. The S&P 500 lower by 19. This is SRN News.
3: This is your weather forecast for the Peoria area. Will be mostly clear overnight tonight. A temperature low expected of 61 degrees. Highs of 85 on your Saturday. Will be partly sunny tomorrow. Mostly sunny on Sunday, warming up to 91. And an even warmer on Monday, high of 94 under mostly sunny skies. Again, overnight tonight will be mostly clear, a low of 61.
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6: 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And what if I don't want to? 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
7: The world will be restored when men take that Christ-like leadership role. Amen, ladies. Amen. Amen. All right. Now to the wife. He says, wife, you reflect Jesus in how you submit to that leadership. Submit to your husbands in everything. So what does that mean? Well, first, let me point out what it doesn't mean. It doesn't mean the dominance of the man as if she exists as a serf in his house to cater to his whims because, like I showed you, the husband is told first to lay down his life for her. Nor does it mean, ladies, that you ever allow yourself to be put in a situation where you might be harmed. verse 22, and it says, submit to him as to the Lord. What it does mean is submit to him as a way of serving God, not submitting to him as if he were God. That means that if your husband was ever telling you to do something that would make you disobey the Lord, or his leadership ever put you or your family in physical harm's way, it means you need to get out of there. You need to get some counseling. That concept doesn't mean that all women everywhere should submit to all men everywhere, as if women cannot lead in the workplace or in government. Paul is only talking about the marriage relationship here. Finally, guys, let me also point out to you that this verse is actually not addressed to you. It's addressed to her, which means that you can't use it as a tool to wield over your wife. That's her verse, not yours. If she's not doing it, the only thing you can do is to try to be the kind of leader that it would be a joy to submit to. You play your role and then trust God with her playing hers. What it does mean, ladies, is that you allow him the space to steer the family. Guys, I've told you this, spiritual headship is not license to do whatever you want to do. Spiritual headship is empowerment to do what you ought to do. But wives, that means that you don't only follow him when you agree with him or feel like he's making the right decision. That's not submission, that's agreement. A lot of times a woman will come back from a conference and she'll be like, oh, my husband's not a spiritual leader. What do I do with that? And they wonder, you know, what does that mean for how I follow him? Well, notice the verse doesn't say submit when he is a sufficiently spiritual enough leader in your eyes. Ladies, let me tell you something about men, and I'm sure you already know this, but let me just, so you can hear from the perspective of a man. If your husband is not a spiritual leader, your submission to him in this way can help call him up into that kind of leadership. Let me explain something about guys. And again, you probably already know this, but just hear it from one of us. Every guy from the day that he is born comes into the world asking the question, do I have what it takes? And some of us were blessed enough that we got that affirmation from our fathers, and so we became spiritual leaders. But a lot of guys had lousy dads, and so they didn't get that affirmation, and so they doubt whether or not they actually have it, and then they get married to you. And you can call him up into that by saying you do have what it takes and you can lead. Your submission creates a vacuum that serves as an invitation. And when he does, you need to encourage him. You need to say things like, that's my man right there. That's my man helping make these decisions. That's my man leadership, and watch him come alive. Listen, to both husbands and wives, let me encourage you. Don't reject this just because you've seen this warped. All relationships can be twisted. Marriage, parenting, work relationships, but that does, just because they're twisted and messed up sometimes doesn't mean the frameworks are wrong in themselves. My friend Matt Chandler, pastor out in Texas, he says, a husband sacrificially loving his wife and a wife submitted to her godly husband creates a relationship that the world would never look at and say, how disgusting and archaic. A lot of people who say they're turned off by the Christian teaching on marriage are actually attracted to the Christian marriages that they see. So listen, let me tell you, when you, the two of you, start to conduct your marriage this way, you're going to find, I promise you, that deeper joy that you've been searching for in marriage. This is what happy marriages are made of, because happy marriages are not about perfect romance. Happy marriages are all about fellowship with Jesus. And at its core, marriage, first and foremost, is supposed to be gospel reenactment. It's a laboratory where you learn to be like Jesus and you learn to walk with Jesus. In fact, when marriages fall apart, it's not because couples fall out of love, it's because couples fall out of fellowship with Jesus. You see, that relationship, that vertical relationship, ends up becoming the source of blessing in the horizontal relationships that you have with one another. So this is all about fellowship with Jesus, and it's about being so enamored with him and walking with him that it then affects how you behave in your marriage, because ultimately you're doing it for him, not for them. For those of you who are single, there are other laboratories where God works on this also. Marriage is just one of the laboratories. Paul's main objective in all these relationships is not fixing the marriage. It's actually getting you to focus here. So there are other relationships where he says you can learn this same thing. You can learn this principle of submission and selflessness. So he's going to turn now to these other two relationships. All right, lab two, here we go. Children, obey your parents, Paul says, in the Lord, because this is right. And then he quotes the fifth commandment from the Old Testament, honor your father and mother, which is the first commandment, with a promise. And that promise was that it would go well with you and that you may have a long life in the land. Family is a lab, listen to this, where children learn to obey God by obeying their parents. Paul's point here is not just the family. Paul's point is the laboratory that teaches you to obey God. You want to know how I know that? Because he ties this to this. So the command to obey your parents is tied to the command to honor your father and mother. Now, honor your father and mother is the fifth commandment, which means the fifth commandment is right in the middle of the 10. That's just brilliant, right? You're like, how does he know this stuff? Yes, it's right in the middle of the 10, which means that there are four before it and five after it. The first four commandments, watch, are all about your relationship with God. The last five commandments are all about your relationships with other people. Don't kill, don't steal, don't commit adultery. Right in the middle is this command to honor your father and mother. Here's the question. Is it about your relationship with God or is it about your relationship with other humans? The answer is yes. It is about your relationship with another human who for a while stands in the place of God in your life. And by learning to obey and respect and submit to them, you actually learn to obey and respect and submit to him. When we're young, our parents represent the authority of God to us. That means for those of you who are living with your parents at home, if you're, you know, not like over 18, how you submit to the authority of your mom and dad is how you submit to God. Let me just let that kind of sink in for just a minute. How you submit to the authority of your mom and dad is how you submit to God. Parents, eyes right here. Do not be looking at your teenager. This is not for you to play the Holy Spirit, okay? Just look right at me. Parents, listen, that's one of the reasons that we take discipline around my house so seriously. Because how they learn to respect me, how they learn to submit to me, is how they're going to learn to submit to their Heavenly Father. I don't demand that my kids respect me because I'm me or because it embarrasses me in front of my friends when they don't. I demand they respect me because of who I represent to them, and I try to teach them that ultimately this is not about me and you, this is about you and him, and I care more about your heart than I do your behavior. Parenting is a lab that teaches children to submit to God, which actually brings up a question. I get a lot about this commandment. They say, people say, well, what about when you're older? When you're older and you don't live with your parents anymore, do you still have to obey them? Because, I mean, you know, the command doesn't seem to be addressed to just kids. It's addressed to everybody. So when you're older, do you have to keep obeying your parents? And I know that we have parents in this church who try to control their adult children. We have several couples on the mission field right now whose parents forbid them from going after they were adults. And they quoted the command, well, honor your father and mother. You got to do what we say. Well, see, that's where it really helps to understand that this command that is given as a way of teaching us to relate to God. Notice the command itself is not to obey. The command is to honor. Honor your father and mother because this is a way of relating to God. When you're a child, the way that you do that is by obeying. Watch this. When you're an adult, the way that you honor your mom and dad is by obeying God. Because your parents were given to you for a while to teach you to obey God. At some point in your life, the authority was supposed to shift from them to him. So the way that you honor your mom and dad when you are an adult is by becoming the man or woman God created you to be and by obeying him. Which means, ironically enough, the best way for some of you to honor your mother and father is to deny their wishes when they're asking you to do something against God, because the point of parenting is to teach you to obey God. And once you're doing that, you have actually honored your mom and dad. So it's all about honoring your mom and dad, and you are becoming what God wants you, because it's ultimately about that.
6: 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Greer. We'll get back to today's message in just a moment. But first, I want to tell you about an exciting resource that we've made available this month to our faithful givers. Have you ever felt your faith growing tired? Maybe you're discouraged, distracted, or wondering if following Jesus is worth the struggle. Well, the good news is that you are not alone, and that's exactly why the book of Hebrews was written. This month, we'd love to send you Hebrews, Christ is Better, a special collection of sermon transcripts from Pastor JD's verse-by-verse study through all 10 messages in Hebrews. 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Once again, here's Pastor JD.
7: Now let me say this. There are still multiple ways that you and I continue to honor our moms and dads by getting their advice on things. Your parents have a lot of years of experience on you. Nobody knows you more intimately. Nobody cares about you more. So of course you should seek their counsel. That's a way of honoring them. Calling them sometimes. I've never had a parent look at me and say, my kid calls me too much. I'm too involved in their life. Well, actually, I've had that happen once, but usually that's not the case. Another way I honor them is to just say thank you to them. Tim, thank you for the way that you represented God to me and what you communicated to me, taking care of them in their older age. You know, realizing that if they took care of you and got you out for the first 20 years, then of course, by honoring them, we want to take care of them as they grow old as well. That's honoring your father and your mother. On your parents' side, Paul turns to them and he says this, watch. Fathers, don't stir up anger in your children, but bring them up in the training and instruction of the Lord. All right, stop real quick. Do you notice? There is not maybe there's one. I have never found a single parenting instruction in the Bible that's not addressed to the man. They're always addressed to the man. And in our society, it's always who leads in discipline in the family? Mom, dad, the whole book of Proverbs is where you're going to find more parenting advice than anywhere else. It's written to a man. It's a dad talking to a son. You take the lead here, men. You take the lead here. Bring up your children in the training and instruction of the Lord. What that is showing you is that ultimately the purpose of your discipline is not about controlling their behavior. It's about shaping their heart. Shaping their heart toward God, not controlling their behavior for you. And usually when you're stirring up anger in them, that shows you that you've shifted from shaping of the heart to controlling the behavior, which is usually more about your convenience than their development. Because ultimately I'm trying to shape their heart, not control their behavior. There is a ton more I would love to say on this. I would love to dive into it, but I just don't have the space today. I would recommend a couple of books if you're a parent that you should read immediately if you have not read them. One is called Shepherding the Child's Heart by Ted Tripp. The other is called Gospel Powered Parenting. Me and some of our other pastors here, a couple of years ago, we did a study with Lifeway, published a study called Ready to Launch. About parenting, and you could get that and do it in your small group. If your small group's got kids in it, just these things will kind of explore what we're talking about here. So much more to say on that, but we got to move. Here we go. Number three, work. Third relationships, he points out. Servants, he says, obey your earthly masters with fear and trembling, with a sincere heart, as you would Christ. Now, for the sake of these verses, I want you to, when you see the word servant and master, I want you to read that as employee and employer relationship. Some translations say slaves, but most translations don't use that because Paul is in no way here condoning what we in the Western world would think of when we say slavery. Paul makes very clear in other places in the New Testament the wickedness of that practice. Paul here is referring to a practice that we would think of like indentured servanthood, which was typically a voluntary contract that didn't last for a lifetime, that you chose to enter into, that was not based on race. Now, granted, it was not a great working situation because you literally would sell yourself to somebody, but this is in no way a commendation of the chattel slavery system that we think of when we use the word slave. So for the sake of interpreting this and applying this, read those instructions as employees to employers and vice versa, because that's really what Paul is talking about here. This is a Christian philosophy of work, which a lot of you have asked about. You're like, oh, well, what does the Bible teach about work? And, you know, I just never hear anything on it. Because when you think of a Christian philosophy of work, you get these horrific images in your mind. And we've talked about it before where you have a coffee shop called Jehovah Java, you know, and then you're like, that's what it means. Or you open up a hair salon called His Clips or a Cut Above. I on the internet the other day, I was found a site that was giving 100 ways to be a witness at work. I thought, well, this is going to be pretty good. So I look it up. Some of them were decent, but a lot of them were like this. Number 61, I kid you not, put up a sign that says, ask us about our exchange policy. When customers ask, let them know about your actual policy. Then ask if they would like to hear about the greatest exchange policy on the planet, Jesus' righteousness for our sin. And you're like, that's good theology, but I don't see, this is number 60. When a customer has paid his bill in full, send them a receipt that says paid in full. These are the same words the bloody Jesus spoke from the cross about your sin. And you're like, I'm just not sure I can get away with that in my job. Or do you remember me telling you about the 2004 American Airlines pilot who was fired? Remember this? Because he just got back from a mission trip and he's, you know, in the captain's deck or whatever, and he comes on the intercom before they take off and he says, "Hey folks, I just want to know how many of you in the plane here are born again Christians? Raise your hand." And people kind of, you know, some people put up their hand. He said, "For those of you who are not born again Christians, I would strongly advise that you talk to one of these people about their lives." Goes on to tell them about the mission trip, how important Jesus is. He says, "I think this is a really important question because we don't anticipate any problems in the flight today, but you never know, you know?" And you're like, "I just don't think that I can get away with that at my job." And you're probably correct. You're probably correct. I admire these people's zeal, but what Paul is going to give you is a better way. A better way to be a witness and put on Jesus on display at your workplace. Here's what he says. Christian philosophy of work. "Obey your earthly masters with fear and trembling, with a sincere heart, like you would Christ. Not by way of eye service as people pleasers, but as servants of Christ, doing the will of God from the heart, rendering service with a good will as to the Lord and not unto man." What I see in that is that Christ-like submission at work has at least three characteristics I see in there. Characteristic number one, or letter A, a cheerful disposition toward obedience. Obey them like you would Christ. Notice it's not contingent on whether or not he or she is a good boss. Doesn't contingent on whether or not they reward you properly. You're like, "My boss is a jerk." Yeah, and God's gonna give him what's coming to him one day. You ain't gotta worry about that. But what you do is you look through your boss and you see that ultimately you're not serving this earthly master, you're serving that heavenly one. So you're gonna do your work in a way that is glorifying to him, even if your boss doesn't treat you the right way because you're not working for him, you're working for him. Right? Does it make sense? Not him or her, but him. Here's the second thing I see in it. He says, "Not by way of eye service," means you got a commitment to excellence. You're not just doing stuff so that you get approval or people when people see it. It means beyond what people see. C.S. Lewis had the best example for this. He said, you know, when explorers came to the New World, they discovered valleys that, as far as they knew, no other human had ever laid eyes on before. He said, and in those valleys, they would find some of the most exquisite, beautiful flowers nobody had ever seen. And C.S. Lewis's question was, here you got thousands of years, you've got flowers of exquisite beauty that no human eye ever sees, are they wasted? Did God waste all his creativity and beauty on something that no human eye would ever see? And C.S. Lewis said, no, because for thousands of years when no human saw them, God still saw them. And God ultimately creates beauty for himself. Well, see, he said, Lewis then took that and applied it to work. And he said, that means that even when other people are not seeing the flower of my work, I still do it as a way of putting God on display because ultimately I'm not working for them, I'm working for him. So I don't just do it and people can see it and affirm it. I do it for Jesus and I put him on display. Here's your third thing. He says, third way Christ-like submission at work shows up, an attitude of servanthood, rendering service with a good will. This may be the biggest distinction between how people in the world see work and how we as believers see work. People in the world see work as a means to an end, a way that you get money for yourself. And if you ever get enough money, then you stop working, right? Because that's the point. Work till you get money. And then when I'm done, I'm done. Christians see instead that God created work as a way of serving our fellow man. God put us into a world of raw materials, like a garden. And we take the raw materials of that garden and we create food out of it. We create things that bless and serve others, which means that making money for me is a side benefit of what I do. It's a blessing God gives me, but I'm doing what I do, whether that's building houses, teaching children, preaching sermons, or adjudicating law cases. I'm doing all that as a way of serving somebody else. And he said, that's a disposition that you'll carry into work that will put Christ on display. So see, friends, once again, we see here that work is a laboratory, like all of these relationships, where you learn to serve like Jesus, lead like Jesus, put Jesus on display for everybody to see. And it's the best way that you can be a witness to him. All right, so listen, as Paul nears the end of the book of Ephesians, what he's trying to get the Ephesians to see is that in all their relationships, even the most mundane ones, ultimately God's focus is on the vertical relationship, not the horizontal ones. In fact, if the vertical one is right, the horizontal ones will have peace. There's a lot of you that have disruption in your horizontal relationships. If I were to pick three areas of your life that are out of control, it's your marriage, your family, and your work. What if the horizontal chaos was simply a result of the vertical disruption? What if you put so much weight on these relationships because you had so little richness in this relationship? The reason these people here are so big to you is because Jesus is so small. And instead of just giving you a Band-Aid on how to fix your marriage and fix your home and fix your workplace, what God is saying is there's actually something deeper and richer and better, and that is for you to get this relationship right, because when this relationship gets right, these relationships will just start taking care of themselves. Ultimately, it's not a horizontal relational problem you have. Ultimately, usually it is a vertical problem. And that's good news, because God offers reconciliation. He offers these things if you will simply submit to Him and do things His way. If you're secure in Jesus, if you're focused on Jesus, if you are rich in Jesus, if you feel safe in Him, then you become somebody that is able to be a good husband and to be a good father and to be a good worker. The reason some of you can't be any of those things is because this relationship here is damaged. So let me just ask, is that why God brought you here today? Did God bring you here today because you've got all this chaos in these relationships and He is calling you? He's saying it's a problem here.
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9: Hi, I'm Ethan, a pastoral ministry student at the Moody Bible Institute. The MBI verse of the week is found in 1 John chapter 2, verses 5 through 6. Whoever keeps his word, in him truly the love of God is perfected. By this we know that we are in him. Whoever says he abides in him ought to walk in the same way in which Jesus walked. That's 1 John chapter 2, verses 5 through 6, the Moody Bible Institute verse of the week.
3: This is your weather forecast for the Peoria area. Will be mostly clear overnight tonight, a temperature low expected of 61 degrees. Highs of 85 on your Saturday, will be partly sunny tomorrow, mostly sunny on Sunday, warming up to 91, and then even warmer on Monday, high of 94 under mostly sunny skies. Again, overnight tonight will be mostly clear, a low of 61.
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12: Take your Bibles and turn to Matthew's Gospel, chapter 4. Read beginning with me at verse 1, chapter 4 of Matthew. Then Jesus was led by the Spirit into the wilderness to be tempted by the devil. And after fasting 40 days and 40 nights, he was hungry. And the tempter came and said to him, "If you are the Son of God, command these stones to become loaves of bread." But he answered, "It is written, man shall not live by bread alone, but by every word that comes from the mouth of God." Then the devil took him to the holy city and set him on the pinnacle of the temple and said to him, "If you are the Son of God, throw yourself down, for as it is written, he will command his angels concerning you, and on their hands they will bear you up, lest you strike your foot against a stone." Jesus said to him, "Again, it is written, you shall not put the Lord your God to the test." Again, the devil took him to a very high mountain and showed him all the kingdoms of the world and their glory. And he said to him, "All these I will give to you if you will fall down and worship me." Then Jesus said to him, "Begone, Satan, for it is written, you shall worship the Lord your God, and him only shall you serve." Amen. Then the devil left him, and behold, angels came and they were ministering to him. This is such an important event in the life of Christ that three of the four gospel writers tell this story of the temptation of Christ and how Jesus overcame the enemy. Jesus faces Satan in temptation and becomes the example as to how we also can overcome temptation. So, as we begin this time together in the Word of God, think first with me about how we should recognize the satanic presence of evil. If you're going to overcome temptation in your life, and this is the biggest question we often get, how can I defeat the enemy? How can I overcome? How can I break this addiction? How can I overcome this sinful habit in my life? How can I resist temptation? We hear it again and again and again. I suppose it really at heart is the number one question that Christians ask. We wonder, how can we overcome temptation in our lives? How can we live a godly life, an obedient life? Well, it begins by recognizing the satanic presence of evil, which is the source of our temptation. When you follow Jesus, you step into a war. You walk right in to the middle of a war that began eons ago, before time began as we know it. In eternity past, there was war in heaven, the Bible says. There was a revolt as God had created angelic beings to worship him. There was a beautiful and powerful angel by the name of Lucifer, meaning son of the morning. And Lucifer, on a day, rose up in rebellion against God. We read this in Isaiah chapter 14. He said, "I will exalt myself above the throne of God." He desired to be worshiped as God. And so there was a revolt in heaven. And we're told as a result of Lucifer, the son of the morning's rebellion and sin against God, in his pride, he rebelled against God. He was thrown out of heaven, along with him one-third of the heavenly host rebelled. Before there was ever sin on earth, there was sin in heaven. So this war began and continues to this day between the kingdom of heaven and the kingdom of darkness. In the beginning, the battle shifts from heaven to earth. And God creates the perfect paradise, made the man and the woman perfectly in the garden. And Satan shows up, and the serpent speaks to Adam and Eve, and that temptation arrives, the first temptation on earth. Satan. The Bible says here that Jesus was driven into the wilderness. Mark said he was driven. Matthew and Luke tell us that he was led by the Spirit in the wilderness to do battle with the enemy. Well, it all began back in the Garden of Eden, the devil. When you see the word devil here, there are many names given to us in the Bible to describe the devil. He is Satan. He is the serpent. He is the dragon. Jesus called him a liar and a murderer from the beginning. He's the father of lies. He's the evil one. He's the accuser. He's the destroyer. But here we see him specifically as the tempter. Satan is not an ambiguous expression of evil. Satan is alive. And his presence is seen throughout the Bible. When you read the story of the Bible, it is filled with war and battles and bloodshed. Where does all this fighting come from? Why all this chaos? There are kingdoms in conflict. And Satan heads this kingdom of darkness. And as the tempter, he is seductive, he is sinister, he is strategic, powerful, and persuasive. And if you know your Bible, you know that our first parents, Adam and Eve, surrendered to Satan and to the temptation. And as they say, the rest is history. The battle begins with a beautiful, or the Bible rather, begins with a beautiful wedding in paradise. Adam and Eve. And then Satan attacks and destroys what God has beautifully created. That's always his desire, to turn people from a loving relationship with God and one another. Thus you have the devil and his satanic force upon the earth. Some people think that when you become a Christian, you're done with the devil. No, you're just getting started. I know some Christians are worried about, especially new Christians, if you're fresh to the faith, maybe you thought, okay, I've come to Jesus, I'm never gonna sin again, I'm never gonna have a problem with those temptations again. Well, let me just give you a reality check. There is a devil. While God has a plan for your life, a wonderful plan for your life, Satan has a terrible plan for your life. He hates you. God loves you and has a wonderful plan for your life. The devil hates you and he has a terrible plan for your life. And so, yes, you will be a target of the enemy, especially if you are new to the faith. Maybe you're wondering, how can it be that I'm thinking some of the same thoughts and I'm dealing with some of the same temptations in my life? Was I really saved? Was that just a hoax? Was that just something that didn't mean a thing? No, the fact that you are new to the faith, you are vulnerable at the beginning, in particular, to the attacks of the enemy. And you need, therefore, to be prepared. But on the other side, let me tell you that when you are following Christ and walking with him, you also will face temptation. In fact, the devil loves a shining mark. And if you are impacting the kingdom of God for the kingdom of God, if you're winning people to Christ, if you're standing for Christ strong, be prepared, because you are a target of the enemy as well. This battle began in the Garden of Eden when man sinned. The first Adam failed in the garden, and mankind, humankind, were thrust into the wilderness, into the desert of life. But when the second Adam came, who is the Lord Jesus Christ, according to the Bible, the second Adam went to the desert, went to the wilderness in order to take us back to the garden. Amen. To restore us and renew us and to bring paradise again. Two kingdoms are in conflict, and I say again, you are in the middle of this war. Don't be surprised that the weapons are all around you. Secondly, realize the seductive power of temptation. We realize the satanic presence of temptation. Satan is real. But I want you to realize the seductive power of temptation. Because just when you think you are rising above the challenges and the confrontations of life, you find yourself, especially if you stand for Christ, you find yourself in the enemy's target zone. If you are familiar with your Bible, you know that there were three temptations that we read about. One had to do with physical temptation for bread. So physical appetites. Another, the second of the temptations, had to do with personal ambitions, as the devil took Jesus to the pinnacle of the temple and said, "Jump, and the angels will carry you." And Jesus responded to that, but it had to do with his personal ambitions. And then he showed him all the kingdoms of the world and said, "Bow down and worship me, and I'll give you all of these." And Jesus did not deny that Satan controlled the kingdoms of this world. The Bible calls him the God of this age, that he is the God of this world. And so Jesus didn't say, "You don't have the right to do that." What he did say is, "You should worship God and him only." And Jesus resisted that temptation. But in the last temptation there, you see the reason for the temptation in Christ's life, in your life. Satan desires to be worshiped. He desires the worship that is due only to God. And he uses temptation in order to destroy us if he can.
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12: What is temptation? It is the enticement to evil. It is the desire to disobey God. It is the solicitation to sin for some pleasure that maybe the sin promises. And there is pleasure in sin for a season. I would define temptation in this way. It is the solicitation to fulfill a God-given desire in a God-forbidden way. Bread, that's normal appetite. The temptation to bread, turn these stones into bread. Jesus could do it. He later turned water into wine. No problem performing a miracle. But what was the temptation? It was to fulfill a desire in a God-forbidden way. It would have been disobedient to God, not in God's timing. And so Jesus rejected this temptation. This all comes right after the baptism of Christ. And the Father spoke and said, "This is my beloved Son in whom I am well pleased." And the dove descended, the Holy Spirit. Right after this powerful announcement and anointing upon the life of Jesus as the Messiah, after the dove comes the devil. Have you noticed that the most stringent temptations often come after spiritual highs in our lives? I don't know about you, but I often find it harder to manage success than I do failures. We can become prideful and arrogant when we win if we do not give God glory And if we do not seek his grace, even in every victory, knowing that the victory is the Lord. But we all will be tempted in one way or another, one time or another. 1 Corinthians 10:13. We are all tempted. No temptation has overtaken you that is not common to man. Why are we tempted? Because we are human. It is common. God is faithful. Say amen. Amen. And he will not let you be tempted beyond your ability. But with the temptation will also provide the way of escape that you may be able to endure it. Amen. That's a promise from God. The fact is, the temptations will come. Psychologists talk about responding to temptations and decisions in our lives when we are hit, that we often face, and this is true spiritually, we often face our great temptations, our greatest temptations, when we are hit by the devil. H-I-T, when we're hungry, when we are isolated, and when we are tired. And what is true psychologically is certainly true spiritually. We see it in the life of Jesus. He was hungry. He was physically famished. He was wasting away in the wilderness. He was isolated. No family, no friends, just himself and the presence of the Father. And then he was tired. He was exhausted after these 40 days, no food, no water, just the desert and now the devil. What happened to Jesus can happen to us at times when we are hungry, either physically or primarily emotionally or spiritually, if you're spiritually hungry. The Bible talks about being filled with the bread of heaven. Blessed are the hungry, for there shall be the righteousness of God. Jesus was hungry physically, and we often are as well, but we are hungry emotionally or hungry spiritually. There's something missing. We're empty. And that's when we're vulnerable or when we're isolated. The devil loves to get us isolated from the church, from people, from our family, from our friends, to get you alone. And that's when he shows up and hits you. Or when you're tired, when you're not taking care of yourself, when you're physically or emotionally exhausted, when your body is wasting away, when you're sick, when you're struggling in some way, when you're tired. You're vulnerable to the enemy's attack. He will hit you. Jesus takes the test and he passes it every time. Another reason we have this powerful scripture is to show the sinlessness of Jesus. The writer of Hebrews tells us that Jesus was tempted in all points just as we are tempted. So he understands our temptations. He knows. He's been there. There is a difference between temptation and sin. It is not a sin to be tempted. It is when we surrender to the temptation and say yes to the temptation that it becomes sin. Jesus clearly defeated the devil, responding to the devil with the word of God. He's quoting scripture. The devil's quoting scripture. The devil knows the scripture, but he distorts it and twists it and uses it for his own advantage. Jesus responded with the word of God. He used it like a sword. In spiritual battles, we're told we have the sword of the Spirit, which is the word of God. And therefore, Jesus responded with the weapon of choice, which is the word of God. He did not take the bait. He rejected the temptation. In closing this message, let me give you some affirmations. Rely on the Savior's protection from temptation. Just as Jesus defeated the enemy, he has given us a way through, a way over. So number one, write this down if you're taking notes. Everyone is tempted, so be prepared. Everyone is tempted, so be prepared. If you are young in the faith in particular, Get your Bible open. Start learning the Word of God. Start listening to the Word of God. Start filling your heart and your mind with truth. And if you are making a difference in the kingdom, you're in the war. Be prepared. Number two, I said this again, but I want to emphasize, say it again to emphasize, it's not a sin to be tempted, so be encouraged. In fact, God uses temptation in our lives to prove us and prepare us. That's what was happening, in effect, in the life of Christ at the temptation. He was being proven and prepared and establishing his victory over the enemy. God wants to empower us to win, so he allows tests and temptations. It's not a sin to be tempted. You can be tested right now in certain areas of your life, so be encouraged. Then don't underestimate the power of temptation and the enemy. Be wise. Don't overestimate the power of the enemy

0: overestimate the power of the enemy and of temptation, and don't underestimate. And some of you need to be very careful, because you are underestimating the power of the enemy in your life. You're putting yourself in a position to sin and to be tempted to sin. I like to say, don't give the devil a stick to hit you with. Don't go places or hang with people or watch things or see things that are only going to tempt you and cause you to fail and fall. Now, I don't fear the devil. I don't. I'm not afraid of the devil. Why? 1 John 4, greater is he that is in me than he that is in the world. Amen. Because Jesus has established his victory over the enemy. This would not, of course, be the final battle that Jesus would fight with the devil. He would face the devil throughout his days. And on the cross, the ultimate victory was won at the power of the cross. And in the resurrection, the battle was won. So when we come to face the devil, there is real no fear if you will be wise. Don't put yourself in a position to fail. Don't tempt God. Don't test God. But there's no fear of the enemy, because he's promised, God has promised to give us a way out and a way through and a way of escape. You are no longer a slave. You are a child of God. Jesus knew who he was, and we have the Son of the living God alive in us. This is our identity in Christ. We are no longer bound. We are no longer enslaved. We are set free by the power of Christ. They overcame him, Revelation 12, by the blood of the Lamb and the word of their testimony, and they did not love their lives unto death. By the power of his blood, by the power of the cross. Therefore, we say, we don't fight for victory, we fight from victory. We don't pray for victory. Jesus taught us to pray, deliver us from evil, for yours is the kingdom and the power and the glory forever. We don't pray for victory, we pray from victory. Amen. And our victory is in Jesus. So don't underestimate the power of temptation and put yourself in a position that Satan can attack you, abuse you, and use you. Be wise, but don't overestimate him either. Know that your victory is in Christ. And then one final thing, know that God is able to deliver you. Be strong. You can be stronger when you overcome. Build godly habits into your life, like scripture memory. Get the word of God in you, because what happens when Satan shows up or one of his demon spirits attack and there's temptation, God will give you the word of God. God will give you his word. God will enable you to remember a scripture or respond with the word of God, just like Jesus did, in the Spirit of God. And oh yes, we have other allies. We have angels. Angels came and ministered to Jesus. And did you know that God has promised that angels will minister to you as well in times of fatigue and frustration and failure and spiritual hurt and difficulty and yes, temptation? The angels will come to your aid. I believe that with all of my heart. Satan is a defeated enemy, and our victory is in Christ. And so live in the war, in the power of Jesus Christ, and overcome temptation in Jesus' name.
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1: It doesn't matter how old you are, where you live, or what your social status may be, temptation finds us all. And if you're a believer, you've definitely had to deal with temptation in your walk with Christ. There's no place we can hide from temptation, but we can certainly fight it in the power of Christ and as a result, win over sin. Whenever you feel like the temptation you face is too much to handle, just remember that Jesus was tempted even as you're tempted. And yet through it all, he lived without sin by the power and the grace and the strength of God. In 1 Corinthians 10:13, we're reminded that no temptation has overtaken you except such as is common to man. But God is faithful, who will not allow you to be tempted beyond what you are able, but with the temptation will also make the way of escape that you may be able to bear it. Also, always be aware that Satan is watching to trip you up, and his goal is to get you to give in to temptation. So be ready. Stay on the alert. Jesus said to his disciples in Mark 14:38, "Watch and pray, lest you enter into temptation. The spirit indeed is willing, but the flesh is weak." When Satan tries to entice you with temptation, whether it's your physical appetites, your personal ambitions, or your spiritual allegiance, run to God's word for strength, stand on his truth, and rest in the promises of Christ.
0: And that is today's PowerPoint. 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And join us again next time as Dr. Graham brings a message about how Jesus is the door and the good shepherd. 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
3: With SRN News, I'm Ron Taylor. A federal judge has temporarily paused President Trump's effort to standardize how states handle mail-in ballots, setting up another legal fight before the midterms.
4: The 14-day hold follows new administrative rules requiring states to provide voter lists and use standardized ballot envelopes before the Postal Service delivers mail ballots. Trump supporters say the changes promote election security, consistency, and public confidence. Opponents argue states lack time to comply. The U.S. Supreme Court may ultimately decide this case. Ken Lorman reporting.
3: Tennessee's governor wants the Nashville airport renamed after Dolly Parton.
5: The country music star died Tuesday of cancer at age 80. The proposal to rename the airport could require the Metro Nashville Airport Authority to revisit its naming policy. The current policy says airport property should only be named for people who have been deceased at least 2 years. The governor's office says his proposal and the naming policy will be discussed by the airport authority at its September 17th meeting. I'm Lisa Dwyer.
3: Rescuers on the Nepal-China border are pulling out flood survivors caked in dark brown mud while helicopters lift stranded people to safety. The neighboring countries raced Friday to respond to catastrophic flash floods that have cured nearly 600 people and left almost 2,500 missing. Rescue teams were put on high alert for more flooding from a new lake that formed high up on the Himalayan mountains after the initial floods on Wednesday. Experts warned that the lake, which was created after a glacier collapse that triggered the floods, was starting to overflow. The federal government has agreed to extend the pause on border construction in Big Bend National Park until mid-September. This decision comes during a court hearing earlier today amid controversy over the Trump administration's plans. This is SRN News. A Christian school branches out.
6: Officials at Grand Canyon University in Arizona say they will be opening a law school next year with the goal of teaching students the biblical foundations upon which the U.S. legal system rests. GCU President Brian Muller tells the Christian Post, quote, "We were partly motivated by the fact that to understand Western civilization, to understand American culture, and to understand the law that's part of that, you really have to understand the Old and New Testaments." Michael Harrington reporting.
3: An alarm is being sounded about religious freedom in Morocco. A new report from International Christian Concern and Regent University's Center for Global Justice says that the mostly Muslim nation claims to protect religious minorities but is actually failing to do so. One section of the Moroccan constitution criminalizes attempts to shake the faith of a Muslim or convert Muslims. ICC says this language permits broad enforcement against Christian evangelism, religious discussion, and non-religious expression. This is SRN News. E-cigarette maker Juul Labs has received U.S. permission to sell an updated version of its vaping device. More on the story from Bob Agnew.
7: The decision from the Food and Drug Administration Friday means that Juul can now sell a new version of its vaping device for the first time since it launched in 2015. The new product includes an electronic age verification system to prevent underage use. The company had been briefly at the top of selling e-cigarettes in this country, but it faced a swift legal backlash over the underage use of its nicotine-emitting products. Bob Agner reporting.
3: Federal Reserve Chair Kevin Warsh says inflation is still too high and suggested the central bank may have to raise interest rates in the coming months to bring it down, a clearer signal that he has sent before about his economic outlook. In his first high-profile speech at the Fed's annual conference in Jackson Hole, he acknowledged in prepared remarks that recent inflation reports showed that it had cooled a bit. More details at srnnews.com.
8: This is your weather forecast for the Peoria area. We'll be mostly clear overnight tonight, a temperature low expected of 61 degrees. Highs of 85 on your Saturday will be partly sunny tomorrow, mostly sunny on Sunday, warming up to 91, and then even warmer on Monday, high of 94 under mostly sunny skies. Again, overnight tonight will be mostly clear, a low of 61.
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10:04 on your Friday evening. Welcome to Nightlight. I'm Daniel Cushman. Thanks for tuning in here on WBNH. You know, we all carry scars. Some of them are visible, while others come from disappointment, grief, rejection, or seasons of life that we wish we could forget. They remind us that life in this world can hurt. But in God's Word, Revelation 21, it gives us a beautiful picture of what's ahead. You know, God promises a day where death shall be no more, and there will be no more mourning, crying, or pain. When we reach heaven, the things that wounded us won't have the final word. Jesus will have the final word. Every hurt will be healed, every tear wiped away, and everything broken made new. No more scars. Though we have these scars here on this fallen world, we can be encouraged that they are not the end of the story. Here's Casting Crowns.

That was Michelle Pitzer on Good News Radio WBNH. I'm Daniel Cushman, and tomorrow is the day. We hope you plan to join us for the WBNH cookout. Come on out to 1919 Mayflower Drive in Pekin. We'll be serving burgers, brats, and hot dogs. Also, Uncle Bob's ice cream will be here for dessert, and we'll have bounce houses outside, and it's just going to be a wonderful time of fellowshipping together. We'd also love to have you bring a friend. It'd be great to meet them and introduce them to WBNH. You can come on out tomorrow between 10:30 a.m. and 1:30 p.m. here to WBNH in Pekin.

We just heard from John Thurlow and His Presence. Well, today's day of broadcasting, August the 28th, has been sponsored by Friends from Pekin. Today, they're celebrating their 55th wedding anniversary. We appreciate these partners so much for their financial support and for being longtime listeners of WBNH. Happy 55th wedding anniversary. Now we'll continue with Jenny Owens' Amazing Grace.

0: This is Max McLean. What will the second beast, or false prophet who leads the world astray, be like? Listen to the Bible from Revelation 13 and 14. Then I saw another beast coming out of the earth. He had two horns like a lamb, but he spoke like a dragon. He exercised all the authority of the first beast on his behalf and made the earth and its inhabitants worship the first beast, whose fatal wound had been healed. And he performed great and miraculous signs, even causing fire to come down from heaven to earth in full view of men. Because of the signs he was given power to do on behalf of the first beast, he deceived the inhabitants of the earth. He ordered them to set up an image in honor of the beast, who was wounded by the sword and yet lived. He was given power to give breath to the image of the first beast, so that it could speak and cause all who refused to worship the image to be killed. He also forced everyone, small and great, rich and poor, free and slave, to receive a mark on his right hand or on his forehead, so that no one could buy or sell unless he had the mark, which is the name of the beast or the number of his name. This calls for wisdom. If anyone has insight, let him calculate the number of the beast, for it is man's number. His number is 666. Then I looked, and there before me was the Lamb standing on Mount Zion, and with him 144,000 who had his name and his father's name written on their foreheads. And I heard a sound from heaven like the roar of rushing waters and like a loud peal of thunder. The sound I heard was like that of harpists playing their harps. And they sang a new song before the throne and before the four living creatures and the elders. No one could learn the song except the 144,000 who had been redeemed from the earth. These are those who did not defile themselves with women, for they kept themselves pure. They follow the Lamb wherever he goes. They were purchased from among men and offered as first fruits to God and the Lamb. No lie was found in their mouths. They are blameless. From Revelation 13 and 14. Listen to the Bible. It's great for the soul.
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I'm Daniel Cushman, glad to be your host each weeknight around this time for some quieter music on WBNH. We just heard from Phil Keggy. You know, the Bible is the most popular and best-selling book of all time. They estimate between 5 to 7 billion copies have been sold and distributed over the years. But how often do we open our Bibles and read the Word of God? Well, coming up this Sunday at 6 p.m. on A Better Word, Pastor Nick Gaskey will remind us of the remarkable power of the Word of God and how it can transform our lives. It'll be an important reminder this Sunday at 6 p.m. Join us for A Better Word.

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That was the Moody Bible Institute Men's Collegiate Choir. And we'll close out this first hour of Nightlight with Aaron Schust. He sings one out of the hymnal. It's the familiar Just As I Am.

0: Looking for something fun to do with the family this Saturday? 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
4: With SRN News, I'm Ron Taylor. A proposed deal over the Strait of Hormuz is drawing a firm U.S. response.
5: Iran and Oman are working on a framework that Tehran says would keep military vessels out of a new corridor through the Strait of Hormuz. The proposal also includes a joint effort to clear mines from the waterway. U.S. Central Command says Iran does not control the strait and that it remains an international waterway. Commercial ships are still transiting with U.S. military assistance. The White House has not said whether President Trump would accept limits on American warships. Willie Nelson, Washington.
4: A far-right British commentator has been arrested by U.S. Immigration and Customs Enforcement.
6: U.S. immigration officials have arrested British far-right commentator Milo Yiannopoulos in New Orleans. The Department of Homeland Security says he was detained at Louis Armstrong New Orleans International Airport on Thursday. He's accused of entering the U.S. illegally in May 2019. An immigration judge issued a final order of removal on July 22nd after he missed his immigration hearing. Yiannopoulos is known for his controversial views on feminism, Islam, and immigration. He's worked for rapper Ye, formerly Kanye West, who was scheduled to perform in New Orleans. Yiannopoulos rose to fame in the early 2010s as a writer for Breitbart News.
4: President Trump says his administration has entered a sweeping agreement with Venezuela that, if realized, could give the U.S. access to vast amounts of the South American country's untapped oil reserves at cost. The president said in a social media post earlier Friday that the agreement was negotiated by Secretary of State Marco Rubio, along with Defense Secretary Pete Hegseth and Venezuela's acting president, Delcy Rodriguez, the president calling it the biggest oil deal in world history. Rescuers on the Nepal-China border are pulling out flood survivors caked in dark brown mud while helicopters lift stranded people to safety. The neighboring countries raced Friday to respond to the catastrophic flash floods. This is SRN News. There's a new warning for the WNBA.
7: Alliance Defending Freedom, a Christian legal group, has sent a letter to the league pointing out that it cannot kick fans out of games for wearing shirts or carrying signs critical of transgenderism. ADF says, quote, the WNBA claims to stand for women, but recent incidents show that fans are being intimidated and silenced for advocating for women's sports. The WNBA and its partners should not censor peaceful expression supporting fairness in women's sports. Michael Harrington reporting.
4: The Democratic Party is engaged in a war within itself as the midterm elections loom. Nowhere is that more obvious than in Michigan, where Democrats are trying to regroup after a bruising Senate primary that Abdul El-Sayed won over Haley Stevens. Disputes over Israel, anti-Semitism, and El-Sayed's association with controversial online commentator Hassan Piker are dividing the party. There's also a national intra-party debate going on over transgenderism. This is SRN News. A woman who live-streamed herself spray-painting the World War II Veterans Monument on the National Mall gets indicted.
8: A Kentucky woman, Melissa Ferris, has been indicted by a federal grand jury for allegedly vandalizing the World War II memorial in Washington. Ferris, who claims to live in a camper, is suspected of spray-painting the words "Clean Hands, Dirty Money" on the monument on August 13th and filling a fountain with bubbles. She admitted to the vandalism during a Facebook Live video before turning herself in.
9: It was me. I'm doing it. I did it. It's on camera.
8: Grand jurors indicted Ferris on charges of destroying a veterans memorial and destroying government property. U.S. Attorney Jeanine Pirro called it a despicable act that could carry penalties of up to 10 years in prison. President Trump referred to Ferris's case when he accused vandals of damaging the nearby reflecting pool. Jennifer King, Washington.
4: Stocks dipped Friday at the closing bell. The S&P 500 fell 0.2%. The Dow dipped by less than 0.1%. The Nasdaq fell 0.5%. This is SRN News.
3: This is your weather forecast for the Peoria area. Will be mostly clear overnight tonight. A temperature low expected of 61 degrees. Highs of 85 on your Saturday. Will be partly sunny tomorrow. Mostly sunny on Sunday, warming up to 91. And then even warmer on Monday, high of 94 under mostly sunny skies. Again, overnight tonight will be mostly clear, a low of 61.
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4 minutes past the hour, music from Watermark and Walk Your Road. We'll hear from the Maranatha Singers, a classic of theirs coming up this hour. Also Mercy Me on the Way, Rachel West Kramer, Katie Nicole, and others on our Friday. I'm Daniel Cushman, your host. Now here's Matt Redman.

Now, it can be easy to live like everything depends on us, our family, our finances, our other relationships, even our health. We plan, we worry, and we work harder, hoping that we can somehow hold it all together. But we know Philippians 4:19 reminds us that my God will supply every need of yours according to his riches and glory in Christ Jesus. You know, God calls us to be faithful, but he never asks us to be our own provider. So whatever we might be carrying today, let's remember to do what God has given us to do and trust him with what we can't control.

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1: David fell down and started gnawing on a doorpost and let drool flow into his beard. When the king saw this, he said, "This man is crazy. Get him out of here." David left Gath and hid in a cave. His brothers brought him all their
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Well, special thanks to Friends of WBNH from Pekin. They're celebrating their 55th wedding anniversary and they're today's day sponsors. We appreciate their generous support and wish them a happy 55th wedding anniversary. I thought I'd take a look back to see what was going on in August of 1971, 55 years ago, when our friends got married. Apollo 15 was wrapping up its historic trip to the moon. It was the first time they used the lunar roving vehicle on the moon's surface. Also back here on Earth, President Nixon converted America's direct connection with gold. It was the major shift for the American economy. Some popular songs this month, 55 years ago, were How Can You Mend a Broken Heart by the Bee Gees. Also, John Denver's Take Me Home, Country Roads was climbing the charts. So those were a few things that were going on when our friends got married 55 years ago. And we, again, appreciate their generous support.

0: Oh Lord, you have searched me and you know me. You know when I sit, when I rise. You perceive my thoughts from afar. You discern my going out, my lying down, and you are familiar with all of my ways. And before a word is on my tongue, you know it completely. You hem me in behind and before, and you have laid your hand upon me. And such knowledge is too wonderful for me, too lofty for me to attain. So, where can I go from your spirit? Where can I flee from your presence? If I go up to the heavens, you're there. If I make my bed in the depths, you're there too. Or if I rise on the wings of the dawn or settle way on the far side of the sea, even there your hand will guide me. Your right hand will hold me fast. But if I say, surely the darkness will hide me and the light become night around me, even the darkness will not be dark to you. The night will shine like the day, for darkness is as light to you. For you created my inmost being, and you knit me together in my mother's womb. I praise you, O God, for I'm fearfully and wonderfully made. Your works are wonderful, and I know that full well. My frame was not hidden from you when I was made in the secret place. When I was woven together in the depths of the earth, your eyes saw my unformed body. All the days ordained for me were written in your book before one of them came to be. How precious are your thoughts about me, O God. How vast is the sum of them. And if I were to count them, they would outnumber the grains of the sand. Search me, O God, and know my heart. Test me and know my anxious thoughts. And see if there's any offensive way in me. And lead me in the way everlasting.
1: It's time to read our proverb of the day. The way that this works is that since each month in the year has around 30 or 31 days in it, and the book of Proverbs has 31 chapters, we can easily line up the day with the month with the chapter. So since today is the 28th day, we'll be reading from Proverbs chapter 28. The wicked flee when no one pursues, but the righteous are bold as a lion. Because of the transgression of a land, many are its princes, but by a man of understanding and knowledge, right will be prolonged. A poor man who oppresses the poor is like the driving rain, which leaves no food. Those who forsake the law praise the wicked, but such as keep the law contend with them. Evil men do not understand justice, but those who seek the Lord understand all. Better is the poor who walks in his integrity than one perverse in his ways, though he be rich. Whoever keeps the law is a discerning son, but a companion of gluttons shames his father. One who increases his possessions by usury and extortion gathers it for him who will pity the poor. One who turns away his ear from hearing the law, even his prayer is an abomination. Whoever causes the upright to go astray in an evil way, he himself will fall into his own pit, but the blameless will inherit good. The rich man is wise in his own eyes, but the poor who has understanding searches him out. When the righteous rejoice, there is great glory, but when the wicked arise, men hide themselves. He who covers his sins will not prosper, but whoever confesses and forsakes them will have mercy. Happy is the man who is always reverent, but he who hardens his heart will fall into calamity. Like a roaring lion and a charging bear is a wicked ruler over poor people. A ruler who lacks understanding is a great oppressor, but he who hates covetousness will prolong his days. A man burdened with bloodshed will flee into a pit. Let no one help him. Whoever walks blamelessly will be saved, but he who is perverse in his ways will suddenly fall. He who tills his land will have plenty of bread, but he who follows frivolity will have poverty enough. A faithful man will abound with blessings, but he who hastens to be rich will not go unpunished. To show partiality is not good, because for a piece of bread a man will transgress. A man with an evil eye hastens after riches, and does not consider that poverty will come after him. He who rebukes a man will find more favor afterward than he who flatters with the tongue. Whoever robs his father or his mother and says, "It is no transgression," the same is companion to a destroyer. He who is of a proud heart stirs up strife, but he who trusts in the Lord will be prospered. He who trusts in his own heart is a fool, but whoever walks wisely will be delivered. He who gives to the poor will not lack, but he who hides his eyes will have many curses. When the wicked arise, men hide themselves, but when they perish, the righteous increase. This has been our Proverb of the Day. We've been reading from Proverbs chapter 28.

Rachel West Kramer, and There Is a Fountain. You can hear Rachel live in concert along with her husband Scott, daughter Maria, and son-in-law Ben. The Kramers will be at Cross Point Church of God. And it's coming up a week from tonight, Friday, September the 4th, at Cross Point Church of God on Airport Road in Bloomington. Get the details on our community calendar at WBNH.org.

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Here's music from Katie Nicole. She'll end our Friday evening Nightlight program with Turn to Jesus.

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1: Try to imagine for a moment what the Psalms would read like if David had a relatively easy, comfortable life. 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Keep trusting that the Son of David is writing a beautiful story with your life. Now that's something to pray about.
0: This has been today's prayer point. 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
2: With SRN News, I'm Ron Taylor. Officials say flash floods on the Nepal and China border have killed more than 600 people and left over 2,500 missing.
3: Rescuers have pulled survivors from mud and helicopters have lifted people to safety after flash floods hit Nepal and China. Nepal's Disaster Management Authority has reported over 500 deaths, while on the Chinese side, the toll is so far under 10. Hundreds of foreigners were in the area on work, trekking or pilgrimage projects. Authorities are now warning of more flooding from a new lake. Thousands have been evacuated and rescue operations continue. Families worldwide in over 30 countries are hoping for news of their missing loved ones. I'm Charles Tillidesma.
2: Jurors in the Lindsay Clancy murder trial have gone home for the weekend.
4: Jurors have been excused for the day after not reaching a verdict in the Lindsay Clancy murder trial in Plymouth, Massachusetts. Clancy's defense attorney, Kevin Reddington, says jurors asked to see the bloody knife that Clancy used in an attempt to take her own life and bags of pill bottles during Friday's deliberations. Jurors must decide if Clancy is criminally responsible for killing her three children. Reddington says he can't predict the outcome.
5: No, I have no idea. They work hard. It's been a long trial, and I have faith in the jury system.
4: He also says it does not surprise him that the jury went home and was not sequestered.
5: No, it takes them away from their family. They have lives too.
4: Jury deliberations are expected to resume Monday. I'm Lisa Dwyer.
2: President Trump says his administration has entered a sweeping agreement with Venezuela that, if realized, could give the U.S. access to vast amounts of the South American country's untapped oil reserves at cost. He said in a social media post Friday that the agreement was negotiated by Marco Rubio, Pete Hegseth, and Venezuela's acting president, Delcy Rodriguez. She says it could be drawing $100 billion in investment in Venezuela's oil industry. This is SRN News. A pro-life Indiana law has been struck down.
6: A three-judge panel of the U.S. Seventh Circuit Court of Appeals has rejected a measure that barred doctors from discussing abortion with underage girls unless parental permission is first obtained. Planned Parenthood sued to overturn the measure, arguing that it infringes on free speech. Indiana has a lot of pro-life laws, including a ban on most abortions throughout pregnancy, with some exceptions for rape, incest, or medical emergencies. Michael Harrington reporting.
2: The State Department is urging nations all around the globe to protect Jews during the upcoming High Holy Days in September. Anti-Semitism is on the rise in most parts of the world, and the celebration of Rosh Hashanah and Yom Kippur often see a spike in attacks. A diplomatic cable from the State Department to friendly governments says, "We urge you to deploy law enforcement, counterterrorism, or military forces as appropriate to synagogues and other locations hosting services or events." This is SRN News. A long-shuttered New Orleans hospital that treated patients during Hurricane Katrina is being brought back to life. And as correspondent Donna Warder reports, it's a welcome return to something that helped so many at the time.
7: Dr. Lee Hamm walks through Charity Hospital in New Orleans, where he worked during Hurricane Katrina. It's been shuttered since the tragedy, but it's getting a new lease on life.
8: It doesn't look like it did before. A lot of deterioration.
7: The massive hospital is about to become a medical research hub, spearheaded by Tulane University, a $500 million project. Michael Fitz is Tulane University's president.
9: Now it's being brought back in a way that makes the same commitment to the community in terms of healthcare, research. It's a commitment to medical research and for the 22nd century.
7: I'm Donna Warder.
2: More details at srnnews.com.
10: This is your weather forecast for the Peoria area. Will be mostly clear overnight tonight. A temperature low expected of 61 degrees. Highs of 85 on your Saturday. Will be partly sunny tomorrow. Mostly sunny on Sunday, warming up to 91. And then even warmer on Monday, high of 94 under mostly sunny skies. Again, overnight tonight will be mostly clear, a low of 61.
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0: With SRN News, I'm Ron Taylor. Federal Reserve Chair Kevin Warsh signaling yesterday the Federal Reserve is not ruling out an interest rate hike as inflation remains a little too high.
1: We must be confident that underlying inflation is moving to our objective clearly and at sufficient speed. Otherwise, we have work to do. That's our job, that's our mandate, and that's our charge to keep.
0: In his first high-profile speech at the Fed's annual conference at Jackson Hole, Warsh acknowledged in prepared remarks that recent inflation reports show that it had cooled a bit. The DEA says a pain specialist doled out thousands of illegal prescriptions for painkillers.
2: Pain specialist to athletic sports stars Joan Rubinger's website touts a client list that includes professional athletes in the NFL, NBA, and Olympic medalists. Over a four-year period, federal authorities say the nurse practitioner prescribed 260,000 pills containing controlled substances to patients in more than 20 states. Justice Department lawyers describe her practice as highly unorthodox and that she instructed her clients on how to evade detection. Last month, the DEA revoked Rubinger's ability to prescribe opioid. A spokesperson says she is still licensed to practice in California and New York. I'm Lisa Dwyer.
0: The Lindsey Clancy murder trial jury deliberated for a second full day yesterday without reaching a verdict. Lindsey Clancy's attorney Kevin Reddington says he doesn't know what the trial outcome will be.
3: I said, I know, I'm never confident. I don't know what a jury's going to do, so I'm not going to say, oh, yeah, I'm confident. No, I have no idea. They work hard. It's been a long trial, and I have faith in the jury system.
4: How is Lindsey feeling going into the weekend?
3: Nervous, scared, beat down as usual.
0: Poor weather hampering aerial rescue operations in Nepal as the search for thousands of missing people in areas devastated by flash floods continue. This is SRN News. Correspondent Mike.
5: Hello and good evening. It's time to take a look at our Central Illinois weather forecast. The temperature is currently 66, and we have wind at 0 miles per hour and clear skies. Later this morning, some sun and 78 with a light breeze. In the afternoon and evening, a wind around 8 miles per hour coming out of the south, and some clouds with highs around 83. Tomorrow, mostly sunny with a gentle breeze and a temperature near 89. Moving into Monday, about the same with a high of 93 and mostly sunny. Tuesday, mostly sunny, with a temperature around 94.
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It's 9 minutes before the hour. That's Crowder. I'm John Giger with an invitation. If you'd like to get an answer, specific answer to your specific Bible question, email it to the land and the book at moody.edu. Dr.

0: 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From the farm.
1: With SRN News, I'm Ron Taylor. A federal judge has temporarily paused President Trump's effort to standardize how states handle mail-in ballots, setting up another legal fight before the midterms. We start with a story tonight with Ken Lormond.
2: The 14-day hold follows new administrative rules requiring states to provide voter lists and use standardized ballot envelopes before the Postal Service delivers mail ballots. Trump supporters say the changes promote election security, consistency, and public confidence. Opponents argue states lack time to comply. The U.S. Supreme Court may ultimately decide this case. Ken Lorman reporting.
1: Tennessee's governor wants the Nashville airport renamed after Dolly Parton.
3: The country music star died Tuesday of cancer at age 80. The proposal to rename the airport could require the Metro Nashville Airport Authority to revisit its naming policy. The current policy says airport property should only be named for people who have been deceased at least 2 years. The governor's office says his proposal and the naming policy will be discussed by the airport authority at its September 17th meeting. I'm Lisa Dwyer.
1: Rescuers on the Nepal-China border are pulling out flood survivors caked in dark brown mud while helicopters lift stranded people to safety. The neighboring countries raced Friday to respond to catastrophic flash floods that have killed nearly 600 people and left almost 2,500 missing. Rescue teams putting together high alert for more flooding from a new lake that formed high up on the Himalayan mountains after the initial floods on Wednesday. The federal government has agreed to extend the pause on border construction in Big Bend National Park until mid-September. This decision came during a court hearing yesterday amid controversy over the Trump administration's border security plans. This is SRN News. A Christian...
4: Hello and good evening. It's time to take a look at our Central Illinois weather forecast. Right now, we have clear skies, a temperature of 66, and wind at zero. Some sun later this morning with a light breeze, and look for it to be 78. In the afternoon and evening, there will be some clouds with the temperature reaching 83 and a gentle breeze coming out of the south at 8 miles per hour. Mostly sunny tomorrow with a high of 89. Monday will have a high of 93 and mostly sunshine. Mostly sunny and a temperature of 94 Tuesday.
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0: With SRN News, I'm Ron Taylor. A proposed deal over the Strait of Hormuz is drawing a firm U.S. response.
1: Iran and Oman are working on a framework that Tehran says would keep military vessels out of a new corridor through the Strait of Hormuz. The proposal also includes a joint effort to clear mines from the waterway. U.S. Central Command says Iran does not control the strait and that it remains an international waterway. Commercial ships are still transiting with U.S. military assistance. The White House has not said whether President Trump would accept limits on American warships. Willie Nelson, Washington.
0: A far-right British commentator has been arrested by U.S. Immigration and Customs Enforcement.
2: U.S. immigration officials have arrested British far-right commentator Milo Yiannopoulos in New Orleans. The Department of Homeland Security says he was detained at Louis Armstrong New Orleans International Airport on Thursday. He's accused of entering the U.S. illegally in May 2019. An immigration judge issued a final order of removal on July 22nd after he missed his immigration hearing. Yiannopoulos is known for his controversial views on feminism, Islam, and immigration. He's worked for rapper Ye, formerly Kanye West, who was scheduled to perform in New Orleans. Yiannopoulos rose to fame in the early 2010s as a writer for Breitbart News.
0: The Trump administration is appealing a judge's decision that blocked an executive order limiting mail voting before the midterm elections. The court filing Friday comes after a federal judge in Boston handed down a new decision blocking the president's order for 2 weeks. The Supreme Court has allowed the administration to work on the plan but has not decided its legality. Poor weather has hampered aerial rescue operations in Nepal as the search for thousands of missing people in areas devastated by catastrophic flash floods along the border with China entered its fourth day. Rescue workers and military personnel have been working around the clock since Wednesday's disaster. This is SRN News. There's a new warning.
3: Hello and good evening. It's time to take a look at our Central Illinois weather forecast. Right now, we have clear skies, a temperature of 66, and wind at zero. Some sun later this morning with a light breeze, and look for it to be 78. In the afternoon and evening, there will be some clouds with the temperature reaching 83, and a gentle breeze coming out of the south at 8 miles per hour. Mostly sunny tomorrow with a high of 89. Monday will have a high of 93, and mostly sunshine. Mostly sunny, and a temperature of 94 Tuesday.
4: Adam Waters is a pastor, but when you hear his story of his background, you'll be amazed at the work of God in his life. 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

0: With SRN News, I'm Ron Taylor. Officials say flash floods on the Nepal and China border have now killed more than 600 people and left over 2,500 missing.
1: Rescuers have pulled survivors from mud and helicopters have lifted people to safety after flash floods hit Nepal and China. Nepal's Disaster Management Authority has reported over 500 deaths, while on the Chinese side, the toll is so far under 10. Hundreds of foreigners were in the area on work, trekking or pilgrimage projects. Authorities are now warning of more flooding from a new lake. Thousands have been evacuated and rescue operations continue. Families worldwide in over 30 countries are hoping for news of their missing loved ones. I'm Charles Diledesma.
0: Jurors in the Lindsay Clancy murder trial have gone home for the weekend.
2: Jurors have been excused for the day after not reaching a verdict in the Lindsay Clancy murder trial in Plymouth, Massachusetts. Clancy's defense attorney, Kevin Reddington, says jurors asked to see the bloody knife that Clancy used in an attempt to take her own life and bags of pill bottles during Friday's deliberations. Jurors must decide if Clancy is criminally responsible for killing her three children. Reddington says he can't predict the outcome.
3: No, I have no idea. They work hard. It's been a long trial, and I have faith in the jury system.
2: He also says it does not surprise him that the jury went home and was not sequestered.
3: No, it takes them away from their family. They have lives too.
2: Jury deliberations are expected to resume Monday. I'm Lisa Dwyer.
0: The leader of the Seneca Nation in upstate New York is criticizing President Trump's decision to rename Lake Ontario as Lake America, saying it violates more than a 225-year-old treaty and shows a blatant disrespect for the indigenous people who gave it its name in the first place. In a statement yesterday, Seneca Nation President Jay Conrad Seneca called for the president's executive order to be rescinded. This is SRN News.
4: Hello and good evening. It's time to take a look at our Central Illinois weather forecast. Right now, we have clear skies, a temperature of 65, and wind at zero. Some sun later this morning with a light breeze, and look for it to be 79. In the afternoon and evening, there will be some clouds with the temperature reaching 84 and a gentle breeze out of the south at 10 miles per hour. Partly sunny tomorrow with a high of 88. Monday will have a high of 93 and mostly sunshine. Mostly sunny and a temperature of 94 Tuesday.
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0: With SRN News, I'm Ron Taylor. President Trump's announcement yesterday that his administration has entered a sweeping agreement with Venezuela could give the U.S. access to vast amounts of untapped oil reserves. Bernie Bennett leads us off this morning.
1: President Trump, in a social media post announcing the agreement, said it was negotiated by Secretary of State Marco Rubio, Defense Secretary Pete Hegseth, and Venezuela's acting president, Delcy Rodriguez. Rodriguez's government said in a statement the deal involves development of 17 fields with a proven potential of 65 billion barrels. It said the agreement could draw $100 billion in investment into Venezuela's oil industry and yield over $209 billion in taxes for Caracas. Bernie Bennett reporting.
0: Experts say a significant drop in gas prices shouldn't be expected immediately. The Lindsey Clancy murder trial deliberated for a second full day yesterday without reaching a verdict. Judge William Sullivan has excused the jurors for the weekend, and deliberations resume Monday morning. Lindsey Clancy's attorney, Kevin Reddington, says he doesn't know what the trial outcome will be.
2: I said I'm never confident. I don't know what a jury's going to do, so I'm not going to say, oh, yeah, I'm confident. No, I have no idea. They work hard. It's been a long trial, and I have faith in the jury system.
3: How is Lindsey feeling going into the weekend?
2: Nervous, scared, beat down as usual.
0: The National Park Service offers support for one of President Trump's projects in Washington.
4: A new report from the National Park Service backs President Trump's proposed arch. The plan is to build the arch in Arlington, Virginia, near Arlington National Cemetery and across the Potomac River from the Lincoln Memorial.
5: It was meant to be built.
4: President Trump says there are 59 of these arches around the world.
5: And we're the only important and major city that doesn't have one.
4: Democrats say the president should focus on the economy and the Iran war instead of projects like the arch. Ed Donahue, Washington.
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6: Of course. Hello and good evening. It's time to take a look at our Central Illinois weather forecast. Right now, we have clear skies, a temperature of 65, and wind at zero. Some sun later this morning with a light breeze, and look for it to be 79. In the afternoon and evening, there will be some clouds with the temperature reaching 84, and a gentle breeze out of the south at 10 miles per hour. Partly sunny tomorrow with a high of 88. Monday will have a high of 93, and mostly sunshine. Mostly sunny, and a temperature of 94 Tuesday.
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10: 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Our guest today is Nathan Seno, president of MasterCare and LTC Consumer. Nathan has spent more than two decades in the insurance industry, helping individuals, families, and financial professionals navigate long-term care planning and find solutions that fit their needs. 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
11: Thanks, Rob. It's great to be here.
10: Nathan, when people hear long-term care, their minds go straight to the cost of insurance. But I know you say the conversation should actually start with something much broader, and that is a plan. So why is having a long-term care plan the most important first step?
11: Yeah, it's a great question. One of the things that we always say is insurance is how the plan may be covered and paid for, but having a plan is really the first place to start. And First Lady Rosalynn Carter said it best, that there are really four kinds of people in the world: those who have been caregivers, those who are currently caregivers, and those who will be caregivers, and those who will need caregivers. And every one of us face this risk. And so it's important to have this conversation as a family to say, if this was to happen to me, who do I want to provide that care? How does that impact their life? Are they physically able to do that? And most importantly, how is that care going to get paid for?
12: Yeah. A lot of people assume Medicare, Medicaid, or even traditional health insurance will cover these long-term care expenses. So what do those programs actually pay for, and where are the biggest gaps people need to understand?
11: Yeah, and this is a very, very common misunderstanding. So people just assume, well, someone pays for this care. I mean, my grandma back in the day needed it and somebody cared for her, and that was just paid for. But the reality is Medicare only pays for short-term care when you've been in a hospital for a short period of time under very specific conditions. So think rehab, like, you know, I had a stroke and I need to get better and I go to a rehab facility for a number of weeks, then Medicare will pay for that. Your traditional healthcare plan does not, doesn't cover anything for custodial or healthcare. Medicaid does pay for long-term care, but it requires people to pay down to $2,000 of assets to get that. And then in many states, great, you've qualified for Medicaid. There's a waiting list to even get into a Medicaid facility. And so it's important to understand what does cover and doesn't cover. The other one that is a common misunderstanding for working people is, well, I have long-term care because I have long-term disability, and they get the two confused. And long-term disability obviously replaces your income if you're not able to work, where long-term care pays for the care that you need when you're unable to care for yourself.
12: Yeah, that's a really helpful overview. So in light of those gaps then that you just identified, where does long-term care insurance fit into the overall plan?
11: Yeah, insurance is, long-term care insurance is just like any insurance. It's a leverage tool that says, okay, I've got this unpredictable risk that I'm facing that I don't want to pay for it myself. So I'm going to assign that risk to an insurance company for a predictable premium so that if the unlikely catastrophic event happens, I've got that coverage that's there. The great thing is the policies are very, very loose, meaning you're in control of where you want to receive care, who provides that care. So if you want to receive care at home, which is where most of us would prefer if we're able to,
12: sure,
11: the policies pay the same for that kind of care as it would for facility. Most policies, not all, there's some that include a family member to pay for them, but most policies pay for professional home care services. So it has to be somebody that is a professional, a home care agency aide, that licensed professional will come in, doesn't pay for your family member. Although, again, there are some policies that do that. The other thing that's really great about long-term care insurance policies are the family caregiver support services. And this is something many people aren't aware of. When a caregiving event happens, and I've gone through it in my own life, it's a very stressful time. And having those resources available to advise that family is incredibly valuable.
12: Really good. Well, we're going to continue to unpack this, including the underwriting, the cost, and much more with Nathan Sano from LTCconsumer.com. We'll be right back.
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10: We're talking long-term care today, planning ahead, and where insurance might fit in. My guest today is Nathan Sano, president of MasterCare and LTC Consumer. He spent more than two decades in the insurance industry helping individuals, families, and financial professionals navigate long-term care planning and finding solutions to fit their needs. Nathan, before the break, you gave us a good understanding of where the gaps are in terms of covering long-term care needs in that season of life and where insurance might fit in. Let's talk about the cost, because that's, of course, a major concern for people. So what does long-term care insurance typically cost today, and how can someone structure coverage to fit within their budget?
11: Yeah, it's a great question, a very common question we get. And long-term care insurance is like any insurance. You can buy a Mercedes coverage, you can buy a Corolla coverage, and everything in between. But just to give you raw averages, and to give you perspective, we'll deal with probably 10,000 consumers a given year that are interested in looking at long-term care through our company. And last year, the average hybrid life long-term care combination plan was about $6,000 a year per policy. For traditional long-term care insurance, which is what most people are used to over the years, that average policy is about $3,500. But I looked to the data, our smallest policy we wrote last year was $261 a year, the most expensive being $8,800 a year. So you can kind of see the bookends. And then short-term care, which is long-term care that covers 1 to 2 years of coverage, the average policy is about $2,000 a year.
12: Okay. Yeah, that's really helpful. And the data says that, if I'm not mistaken, and you would know better, 70% of Americans 65 and older will probably need some form of long-term care. Is that about right?
11: Yeah, the more recent stat that came out that we referenced was by the Department of Health and Human Services that says 52% of us, so one in two, are going to need professional long-term care services for 90 days or more. So okay, one in two of us are going to need that kind of care. And for women, one in five women are going to need professional long-term care for 5 years or more. So it's a big issue, especially for women.
12: Yeah. And if something is going to erode your assets in this season of life, I mean, this has got to be at the top of the list or close to it, right?
11: Absolutely. I mean, I don't care how well you've planned your retirement, it can leave a hole in a hurry just because the cost is so unpredictable. For example, in my state of Washington where I live, the average cost of a long-term care facility, if I was going to go into, is about $11,000, $12,000 a month. So that can eat up a serious amount of money and very, very quickly, especially if you're going to need that kind of care for a long period of time. And most people just haven't planned for it. They just haven't thought of it.
12: Yeah. Is there a rule of thumb to say who can self-insure versus those that just know they would need to depend on government services, and then kind of who's in that sweet spot to need long-term care insurance?
11: Yeah. You know, when you look at, I would say, under a couple hundred thousand dollars of assets, you're better off just trying to kind of going your own, and you're looking at Medicaid, for example, most likely. On the upper end of income, what's been very interesting, and really over the last couple years, we're seeing much, much wealthier people with significant assets still buying a long-term care policy because they can self-insure. And I would say that break even might be 4 or 5 million of assets. But what they're looking at is that hedge to say, okay, well, that policy may cost me $200,000-$300,000, but it's going to give me $1.5 million or $1 million plus benefit. That's worth the trade-off for me. So we're seeing a trend where very, very affluent people are still looking at policies just as a risk transfer.
12: Yeah. But everybody else kind of in the middle between 200,000 and 2 million in assets. I mean, this is absolutely something you recommend they look at, right?
11: 100%. I mean, if you needed care that was going to cost $8,000-$10,000 a month, 12 months, that's $120,000. Where's that money going to come from in your plan? Have you planned for that? And that's one of the things we talk about, the importance of having a long-term care plan, not just long-term care insurance, because maybe you want to self-insure. Okay, great. What asset is tagged that can be liquid so that if you need to pay for your own care, then you've got that asset earmarked, readily available at your disposal should you need it.
12: Yeah. Obviously, a common question that comes up is, when is the ideal time to consider buying this kind of insurance, balancing health eligibility and age? What are your thoughts?
11: Yeah, so our average buyer is typically a couple age 55, 56, give or take. And what we would tell people is most people in their early 50s, 50 to 65, is really kind of that sweet spot. Although we are seeing younger people in their 40s that we rarely ever saw coming into the buying zone, I think because they're seeing the issue with their parents who might be older. The other thing is when people were in their 70s, we really were, because of health underwriting, limited on what we could offer. Now there's new long-term care annuities that help a lot more people be able to get coverage that previous years they just weren't able to get.
12: Yeah, that makes sense. I know price increases have to be done on the aggregate, but they have been challenging over the years. What do people need to understand about the potential for the premiums to increase over time?
11: Yeah, so price increases are an unfortunate black eye on the industry. I mean, my own long-term care policy has gone up significantly as I've owned it over the years. But there's really two things to the benefit. One, there's some policies now, the life long-term care hybrids contractually cannot increase, so you can get guaranteed premiums. The other thing is data. So a lot of the issues previously were insurance companies that really didn't understand, one, interest rate assumptions when we had the Great Recession back in 2008, 2009, and the Fed rate went to zero. That impacted a lot of insurance companies. And then two, the claims data. Well, now, many years later, we have a much, much better data set to understand the interest rate environment and also the claims environment. So the likelihood of rate increases on policies sold today is very, very small.
12: Yeah, very good. Just a couple of minutes left. I know there's some newer features or options that are available today that have not been available in the past. Do you want to mention a couple of those?
11: Yeah, a couple things just to know. One, cash is king. So we're seeing an increase in cash benefits where you qualify for a policy. Here's your money. Use it to pay for a family member, friend. It doesn't matter. It's the ultimate flexible freedom at claim time. That's something that's new. The other thing is policies are moving to a monthly benefit versus a daily benefit. And that sounds small, but it's actually significant, especially in home care when care is only needed 2-3 days a week. That monthly benefit provides, you know, the set benefit for the month, regardless of your daily spend. A daily benefit is just the max per day, and you may cap out on those days of care.
12: Very good. Last question for someone listening today and realizing they need to start the planning process. What's the first step?
11: Yeah, I'd start with a family conversation. So think of is if you needed this care, how is that care going to be paid for? Who's going to provide that care? Have you talked to them? Are they physically even able to do that? And in what setting do you want that care to be had? And really start there and then look at, okay, what kind of insurance coverages do we have? And talk to an independent professional. If there's one thing I would get, the health underwriting is very precise by carriers, and it's important to work with a professional.
12: Excellent. I couldn't agree more. 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
12: All right, we're going to head to the phones. Let's head to Illinois. Scott, go ahead.
17: Hi. I'm going to try and speak fast because this is like over 10 years in the making. But we are trying to buy our house that we've been renting. And the landlord is willing to sell to us for a pretty good price. My biggest question was, it was more of a worldly thing that I had on my heart that I wanted to save 50% of this house to put down. And so we had some medical bills, and we're at about 25% now. And the spirit is putting on my heart that we should buy now. And so since we've been renting, I'm trying to find out, we don't really need a realtor, but we do need something like a lawyer or a realtor to do things like the deeds and stuff. And so I really need some advisors.
12: Yeah. Well, I appreciate that. And, you know, in terms of where you go from here, I would say, number one, don't deplete your cash reserves. You know, especially after a career change, it's wise to maintain a healthy emergency fund in case your income is less predictable than expected. I would consider the interest rate here, Scott. You know, if you're getting a competitive mortgage rate, it may make sense to put down less than 50% and keep more cash available. If the rate is high, you know, putting more down could reduce your monthly payment and total interest costs. We're on the higher end of what we've experienced the last 10 or 20 years, but we're probably pretty more typical to what, you know, the industry has looked like for the last 50 years or so. And then you always want to look at your whole financial picture. You know, the right down payment balances affordable monthly payments with maintaining liquidity. Now, we certainly want to try to pay it off over time, but this idea that you would try to, you know, preserve adequate reserves is a big idea. In terms of who you'd want to connect with, you know, in terms of the purchase itself, I think just finding a godly real estate professional would be, you know, really important. And then they would work either with an attorney or a title company on the closing. But that real estate professional is really the quarterback for helping you in terms of finding that that appropriate home, helping you negotiate and buy, and then, you know, dealing with all of the contracts and so forth. So I would probably ask at your local church. You certainly could call a certified Kingdom advisor and ask for a referral, but we don't have CKs in the realtor field, so there wouldn't be any direct contacts you could make through FaithFi. You would have to ask for a referral. But I think that person that is familiar with your area, preferably shares your values, who's got good experience, could be invaluable in this process of, you know, just determining what house to buy, what you can afford, where, and then, you know, ultimately how much to put down. I hope that helps. It sounds like you're headed in the right direction here, Scott. And if we can help further, don't hesitate to reach out. Thanks for being on the program, sir. Let's go to Indianapolis. Matthew, go ahead.
18: Yeah, thanks, Rob. My question is, I'm 39 years old. I have about $100,000 in an ESOP account that's going to be paid out next year in 2027. My wife and I have about $60,000 in debt. The question is, is it wise to pay off the debt with that ESOP money that's being paid out, or roll that into my 401k?
12: Yeah. And what type of debt do you have, the $60,000?
18: It's a couple credit cards and some tax debt.
12: Okay. And are you still accumulating the credit card debt?
18: No.
12: Okay. Was that like a single event, or was that just gradual, you know, lifestyle spending beyond your means? Where did that come from?
18: Yeah, it was prior to our marriage, and then just spending on some things that we probably didn't need to prior to marriage, and then also some marriage debt too when we had our wedding.
12: Okay. Yeah. Yeah, I mean, the priority order there would be, I would say, is the IRS debt first, especially if you're accruing penalties and interest, then the high interest credit card debt, especially if it's double-digit interest, and then maintain an adequate emergency fund so you don't ever go back there. And then if there's money left over, then that would be where, you know, you would look at perhaps rolling the eligible portion into your 401k or another qualified retirement account. But I would confirm that, in fact, that is eligible for a rollover. I suspect you've already done that, given that you mentioned that option. You also do want to know the tax consequences. So you're just going to want to probably talk to your plan administrator or your CPA before making decisions, especially on anything you're pulling out, so that doesn't catch you by surprise. But, you know, ultimately, you know, getting the IRS paid back and then getting that credit card debt eliminated. Now, if you can fund the credit card debt on a relatively, you know, short period of time out of current cash flow, I'd love to hang on to as much of this retirement account as possible for your future, especially because it's in a tax-deferred environment and it's not easy to get money in there. But that IRS debt, you know, seems like something, unless you're on a payment plan and you're making good progress, you know, that would often come first for me. So that's my pecking order. I think some of the things to consider there as you're thinking about it. Big idea, you know, we want to get out of debt quickly. And as long as you've got a plan to do that, I'd like to preserve as much of this as we can. But anything that's considering to accrue high interest, let's wipe it out. Thanks for your call. Let's quickly go to Texas. We'll finish with Lucy. Go ahead.
19: Thank you for taking my call. I'm updating my will now that I live in Texas, and I'm wondering if it is God willing for me to just give my children, you know, a percentage of the funds that the Lord has gathered for me rather than splitting it three ways for them, because I would like to give it to also to a not to three nonprofit organizations that I'm supporting now.
12: Yes. Well, first of all, I don't think there's a right or wrong decision here, Lucy. You are the steward, and so I would pray about it and ask the Lord for wisdom. As a part of that, I would ask the question, what is the worst thing that can happen when I leave the money to the kids? And here's the idea. Whatever their life trajectory is, the money is likely going to accelerate that. Now, that may be a good thing. They may be on their own, doing great, financially mature, spiritually healthy, and that's great. If any of them or all of them are not that way, just consider what impact the money may have, because what's most important is their spiritual direction and pursuit of the Lord. But at the end of the day, if you decide to give a percentage to each of them and you've got some ministries on your heart that you want to fund through your estate plan, that's great. There's nothing that says you have to leave all the money to the kids. In fact, I think each person should really prayerfully consider that in terms of what they ultimately decide. Hey, I want to send you a copy of a book that I think will be helpful for you. It's called Splitting Heirs. It's going to be our gift to you. Stay on the line. We'll send it out to you, Lucy. You read that. I think it'll help in some of these decisions. God bless you. Big thanks to my team today, Jim, Devin, and Sandy. We'll see you next time. Bye-bye.
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21: Charles Spurgeon, the prince of preachers, once said, "Doubt discovers difficulties which it never solves. It creates hesitancy, despondency, despair. Its progress is the decay of comfort and the death of peace. Believe is the word that speaks into a man, but doubt nails down his coffin."
22: Here to unpack present-day issues from a biblical perspective is Janet Parshall.
21: According to research done by the Barna Group, over half of all evangelical Christians say they sometimes doubt their religious beliefs. The study was entitled Doubt and Faith: Top Reasons People Question Christianity. The study revealed that while Americans are digging deeper into spirituality, their journey is often accompanied by tough questions. The report noted, as of October 2022, Barna data show 3 out of 4 U.S. adults say they want to grow spiritually. Additionally, the same proportion say they believe in a higher power. Nearly half say they're more open to God today than before the pandemic. That's the good news. The bad news, according to the survey, is that over half of teens and adults report that they've experienced doubts about their religious beliefs at least sometimes in the past few years. Specifically, exactly half of those who are Christian or who have some Christian background or experience say they've gone through a prolonged period of doubt at some point in their life. Why? What causes those doubts? The data revealed that the majority said their doubt came from the past experiences with a religious institution. Those who weren't practicing Christians cited the hypocrisy of religious people as the top driver of doubt. Ouch. Barna noted, elsewhere in the study and throughout many years of Barna's research, our data shows that those who are reluctant to affiliate with the church say Christians seemed close and judgmental, or that they often value being right in their beliefs over and above helping people who make their own faith discoveries. Among practicing Christians, human suffering and the hypocrisy of religious people were the biggest reasons for doubts in their faith. So what is the solution to mitigate those periods of doubt for both those seeking and those already saved? We are. As Christians, our lives can become either the best argument for or against Christianity. As the saying goes, does our walk match our talk? Do we give ground to the hypocrisy issue because the world sees a disconnect in what we say and what we do? Is there a better way to integrate our faith into the very core of our being? I believe there is. Our job resume as believers calls us to be ambassadors for Christ. We need to love, listen, and lead. Love the people that God brings into our lives by first showing them the love of Christ. We need to listen to their questions and doubts, and then we can carefully and gracefully lead them to Christ. Doubts may come and go, but the consistent message of the gospel, gracefully delivered, changes everything and everyone. Those are my thoughts. I'm Janet Parshall.
22: For more information or to connect with us, go to inthemarketwithjanetparshall.org.
1: 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And the Kramers will be in concert on Friday, September 4th at 6 p.m. at Cross Point Church of God in Bloomington. 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A love offering will be received. For more information, call 309-662-6202. This has been the WBNH Community Calendar. 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
2: Hello and good evening. It's time to take a look at our Central Illinois weather forecast. Right now, we have clear skies, a temperature of 65, and wind at zero. Some sun later this morning with a light breeze, and look for it to be 79. In the afternoon and evening, there will be some clouds with the temperature reaching 84, and a gentle breeze out of the south at 10 miles per hour. Partly sunny tomorrow with a high of 88. Monday will have a high of 93, and mostly sunshine. Mostly sunny, and a temperature of 94 Tuesday.
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23: You're listening to The Christian Working Woman with Mary Lohman, and I'm Julie Bastide. Mary, your topic today is interesting, Stones of Remembrance. So I'm wondering where this topic might be taking us.
24: Well, Julia, I got the idea from a phrase in a very old hymn, Come Thou Fount. Do you know it?
23: I do. It's a great one.
24: Yeah, it really is. The old hymns of the faith often have antiquated terminology like these and thous, but they also frequently have wonderful theology and poetic content that are truly meaningful. I've often said that a good devotional book to keep with your Bible is the oldest hymn book you can find. And Come Thou Fount is definitely one of those rich old hymns. One of the verses begins with, Here I raise my Ebenezer, hither by thy help I've come. So what in the world is an Ebenezer, and what does it mean to raise my Ebenezer? Well, as it turns out, it's right from the Bible. And so today I want to talk about raising your Ebenezer, your stones of remembrance.
0: Sounds interesting. We're ready to learn about these stones of remembrance.
24: So what was the songwriter referring to with this obscure and unfamiliar phrase about raising an Ebenezer? When you hear the word Ebenezer, you probably think of Scrooge from Dickens' Christmas Carol. I don't think too many people name their sons Ebenezer these days. But in Scripture, we find this word in 1 Samuel 7, verse 12. Then Samuel took a stone and set it up between Mizpah and Shen. He named it Ebenezer, saying, "Thus far has the Lord helped us." Literally, the word Ebenezer means stone of help. Samuel set it up or raised this stone as a memorial, a marker stone, to commemorate the victory the Israelites had just concluded over the Philistines. This was not a stone to be worshipped. It was not to make a certain place holy like a Mecca, but Samuel knew well that the Israelites were prone to forget God's goodness and God's blessings. So he raised this stone as an everlasting reminder of how God had helped them win this great victory. I'd like to talk about Ebenezer stones, or stones of remembrances for our own lives, by looking at the life of Moses. There were some definite Ebenezer stones in his life, stones of remembrance, stones when God helped him. And those turning points in his life relate to ours as well. So as we look at Moses' stones of remembrance, consider how your own life may have very similar ones. The first one would be the stone of salvation. You're no doubt familiar with the story of how Moses' life was saved as a baby by a very creative mother and sister. And when Pharaoh's daughter saw baby Moses in the basket on the Nile, she took him into Pharaoh's home and raised him as one of her own. He was physically saved, so there would be a stone of salvation for Moses. Do you have a stone of salvation? I'm talking, of course, about salvation from the penalty of your sins. Can you tell of a time when you were made aware of your sins, where you were convicted of your sinful condition, and you knew that you could not save yourself? If you have not yet set up your stone of salvation, here's all you have to do from Romans 10, 9 and 10. If you confess with your mouth, "Jesus is Lord," and believe in your heart that God raised him from the dead, you will be saved. For it is with your heart that you believe and are justified, and it is with your mouth that you confess and are saved. As Moses grew to manhood, he was educated as an Egyptian with all the privileges, but he never forgot that he was one of God's chosen people, so he wanted to help his people. Pharaoh kept the Jewish people in bitter servitude, and they were sorely mistreated. And one day when Moses saw an Egyptian beating one of his Hebrew brothers, he killed the Egyptian and hid his body in the sand. He thought he was doing the right thing to defend his countrymen, but the next day, when he saw two Hebrews fighting each other and tried to stop them, they turned on him and said, "Who made you ruler and judge over us? Are you thinking of killing me as you killed the Egyptian?" Well, this just blew Moses away. He thought his murderous act was a secret, but now he realized it wasn't. And when Pharaoh heard about it, he tried to kill Moses. So Moses fled from Pharaoh and went to live in Midian, where he became a lowly, humble shepherd. I mean, for 40 years, Moses lived in exile in Midian. Here, Moses would need to raise a stone of shame. Overnight, Moses went from the prestigious position as Pharaoh's grandson to that of a fugitive. He had disgraced himself by killing a man, and now he had lost his honor and his position, and he was reduced to being a shepherd in a foreign land for 40 long years. Have you ever had a stone of shame in your life? I have. My period of shame lasted about 10 years. 10 years when I decided I could run my life better than God. And I walked away from my commitment to Him and did my own thing, as we say. I told myself a lie and believed it, and the lie was that life would be intolerable as a single woman. There could be no happiness or fulfillment if I didn't get married. Now, I know I'm not the only person in the world to ever think like that. So my legitimate need for love and acceptance became an addiction as I determined to do it my way instead of trusting God. During those years, doing my own thing led to a sinful lifestyle, one that was not pleasing to God and one of shame. Maybe some of you are in that place now. You know that something's not right in your life. You're living in disobedience to God's plan for your life, and you know it. Or there's a big, dark cloud hanging over you from your past, and you're stuck at the stone of shame. God wants to help you put this stone of shame behind you so you can move forward to the good things He has for you. Moses figured he had blown it so badly that God would never use him again, but he was wrong. After 40 years, as Moses was tending the flock of Jethro, his father-in-law, at Horeb, an angel of the Lord appeared to him in flames of fire from within a bush. And as God spoke to him from that burning bush, he commissioned Moses to rescue his people from the hand of the Egyptians. Now Moses is a humbled man, and he insists that he cannot do it. But God said to him, "I will be with you. I am who I am, and you will tell the Israelites that I am has sent me to you." Moses feared they would not believe him, so God gave him some signs to assure him that as long as God was with him, he could do what God called him to do. So here Moses raises a stone of assurance. Do you need a stone of assurance today? You need to know that God isn't through with you yet and He has a plan for you. Like Moses, you may need reassurance that He will be with you, but you have to give Him control of your life. So what is it that's keeping you from doing what God's planned for you to do? Is it fear? Is it that you have your own plan and you just want God to bless your plan? Is it laziness? Is it lack of trust in God's ability to do through you what you cannot do yourself? Maybe it's a relationship. You know, until you submit it to God, you just can't go forward to do the good things that God has for you, the good works He put you here to do. After 40 long years, Moses was finally ready to do what God had called him to do, and now begins the battle between Moses and Pharaoh to let God's people go. You know how God took them across the Red Sea, escaping Pharaoh's last attempt to catch them and bring them back. They crossed on dry ground, and Pharaoh and his army were drowned as the waters came rushing back over them. And there Moses could raise a stone of deliverance. Maybe you need a stone of deliverance, a memorial to God's faithfulness in your life, a testimony to His goodness to you in spite of all you've done and all your failures. Has He been faithful to you? Then raise your stone of deliverance. Many years later, as Moses was presenting to the children of Israel the tablets with the Ten Commandments, he said to them, "The Lord your God commands you this day to follow these decrees and laws. Carefully observe them with all your heart and with all your soul. You have declared this day that the Lord is your God and that you will walk in His ways, that you will keep His decrees and commands and laws, and that you will obey Him. And the Lord has declared this day that you are His people, His treasured possession as He promised, and that you are to keep all His commands." That's from Deuteronomy 26. He challenged the people to set up a stone of commitment. They were to declare before God and His servant Moses and before all the people that they were committed to obey the Lord, to walk in His ways and keep His commands, and to glorify God all the days of their lives. Today, you may need to set up a stone of commitment where you say to God, "I'm not playing around any longer. I'm serious about walking with You, obeying You, living for You, spending time getting to know You." Yes, there are landmark times when we need to set some stones of remembrance, a stone of salvation, are a stone of shame, a stone of assurance, one of deliverance, maybe a stone of commitment. What stones, what Ebenezers do you need to raise, maybe even today? Could you just stop and take time to think back and let God's Spirit speak to you? This could be a good time for you to raise some stones of remembrance, stones that will help you to go forward to the new thing that God wants to do for you and through you. You know, I think we need to recall those times of God's faithfulness. One of the things you can do is just repeat to yourself and to others when you have a chance all that God has done to bless you and all the ways that you're thankful. Thankfulness is so key to our walk with the Lord. Set up a stone of remembrance of all that God has done for you and think of it and talk of it often. One of the things we do here at the Christian Working Woman is pray. We believe in the power of prayer, and so we're always glad to pray with you and for you. You can share your prayer need with us through our website or even give us a call. We're here for you. There's a lot of good resources for you on our website and our podcast, etc. So I invite you to take advantage of our offer and let us pray for you, talk with you, give you resources that can help. We're glad to help you set up your stones of remembrance so that you can grow in your faith and you can become all that God created you to be, not stopping short, not giving up, not settling for mediocrity. There's so much to be appreciated and so much to live for when you set up your stones of remembrance.
0: Stones of remembrance. I get your idea, Mary, and you're right. 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It's been so good to spend some time with you today. I hope you were encouraged. And I invite you to join us again next week at this same time for The Christian Working Woman.

0: 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This is SRN News. 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
1: The Food and Drug Administration is giving Juul Labs permission to sell an updated version of its vaping device. It includes an optional age verification system designed to prevent use by anyone underage. Juul plans to market the new device under the brand name Juul 2, along with updated versions of its tobacco and menthol flavored cartridges. In 2019, the company discontinued several flavors, including mango, mint, and cream, that drove most of its sales, but were favored by teenagers. Juul says any new flavors will be targeted to adult nicotine customers. Ed Donahue, Washington.
0: Federal Reserve Chair Kevin Warsh says inflation is still too high. He suggests the central bank may have to raise interest rates in the coming months to bring it down. It's a clear signal that he has sent before about his economic outlook. You'll find more of these stories at srnnews.com. From Washington, I'm Bob Agnew.
2: Good morning. Here's your Central Illinois weather forecast on WBNH. Is currently clear and cool at 63 with zero wind. Partly cloudy this afternoon and evening with a wind at 10 miles per hour out of the south and the high of 84. Tonight, look for a gentle breeze out of the south and partly cloudy skies with a temperature near 71. Tomorrow, a high around 88 and some sun with a wind 8 to 12 miles per hour out of the south. Monday, very warm with a high of 93 and mostly sunshine. Sunny Tuesday, and about the same at 94 degrees.
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6: Guys, the culture around you will seek to bully you out of your commitment to all the standards of God's Word, and the exclusivity of Jesus Christ, and the truth of God's will. 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

0: 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I'm Wayne Shepherd. Well, David's courage when he slayed Goliath serves as a timeless example of how faith in God's promises, reliance on Him, and a desire to honor Him can empower us to face seemingly insurmountable challenges. Today, Pastor Philip continues his message titled, That's a Promise. 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
1: Now, for some time, I've been challenging you to be a profile in courage. We want to be brave and bold in our profession of faith in Jesus Christ. And I'll tell you why. The times demand it. I'll tell you why. Manhood is defined by it. And I'll tell you why. The Christ-likeness personifies it. Courage marked the Lord Jesus, and it will mark those who are His followers. And to that end, we've been studying different men in the Bible who have modeled that courage and manifested in a variety of ways. And this morning, we're coming to look at David, the courage to trust boldly. Because as we come into 1 Samuel 17, we encounter a young King David. In holding up his life to examination, we see another facet of courage, the courage to trust God's promises. That's the interpretive key here in this story. There's three characters in the story on the human level, Goliath, Saul, and David. And then we have God on the divine level. And each are responding to God's word differently. And that's where I'm going in this, in the message. A message I've called That's a Promise. Goliath defies God's word. Saul, he disobeys God's word. David depends and declares God's word. Let's look at Goliath's defiance. Goliath's defiance. Goliath personifies a defiant disgust for God and His word. We see that in the opening 10 verses as he presents himself and he outlines a contest between him and a representative from the army of Israel, and whoever wins, wins the day. He's defiant. He's challenging God's glory. He's defying God's word. He's confronting God's people. If Goliath personifies defiance towards the word of God, Saul personifies disobedience towards the word of God. There was a complete failure of nerve on the part of this king and his army. Just going to again jump into the text and out of it. Look at verse 11. When Saul and all Israel heard these words of the Philistine, they were dismayed. Does that ring a bell? Because God told Moses and Joshua to tell the people not to be dismayed. So Israel's being retested here with a giant from Gath, from the region of the Anakim, and they're feeling like the first unbelieving generation. It's David who's the new Joshua, not Saul, because he's dismayed. Look at verse 24. And all the men of Israel, when they saw the man, that is Goliath, fled from him or were dreadfully afraid. Every time that big goon from Philistia turned up, they tucked tail and ran. I've made note of the fact that this is the language of the earlier unbelieving generation. In fact, here's another example of that. When David eventually is made known to Saul and offers his services to go and fight Goliath, what does Saul say? And Saul said to David, verse 33, you're not able. That's what the 10 spies said. So Saul and Israel are dismayed when they shouldn't be based on the promises of Joshua 1. And while David is kind of channeling the spirit of Joshua and Caleb, Saul is channeling the spirit of the 10 spies that brought an unbelieving report. The indictment of the text is that Saul and Israel were living contradiction to the promises of God made to Israel. Let me just read Deuteronomy 9, verses 1 to 3. Hear, O Israel, you are to cross over the Jordan today and go in to dispossess nations greater and mightier than you. Cities great and fortified up to the heaven. A people great and tall. the descendants of the Anakim, whom you know and of whom you heard it said, who can stand before the descendants of Anak? Therefore understand today that the Lord your God is he who goes over before you as a consuming fire. He will destroy them, bring them down before you, so you will drive them out and destroy them quickly as the Lord has said to you. David believed that. Saul didn't. So Goliath, we see defiance. In Saul, we see disobedience. Let me make an application to this. In meeting Saul, David faced his first Goliath. David faced another Goliath before meeting the real Goliath, and the Goliath was the unbelief and anxiety of Saul and the people of God. Before he fought Goliath, he had to fight the unbelief and anxiety among the people of God. We're not going to spend any time virtually looking at his brother Eliab, who mocks him when he brings the lunch and supplies for his brother. What are you doing here? Are you up to some mischief? But Saul does not lead David. David embarrasses Saul by his courage. In fact, Saul tries to turn David into a little Goliath, because he'll later on say, okay, if you want to go and fight him, sign this piece of paper. I don't want any, you know, legal complications for sending you out here, but I'll lend you my armor. Try to turn him into a little Goliath, because Goliath got armor, right? But David understands what Paul will later say, our weapons are not carnal. We're not going to fight them with their weapons on their ground. We're going to fight them with our weapons in God's presence. Well, here's the point, the takeaway, the challenge, and it's sad, isn't it? It's discouraging. Sometimes a man's foes will be that of his own household and community. I like what one writer said, Goliath is not really the problem here. A leather strap and a little rock can fix him. The real menacing giant in this story is unbelief that dominates the hearts of God's people. The obstacle is not found in God. It's not found in God's opponents. It's found in God's own people. I suspect God was more insulted by Israel's disbelief than by Goliath's blasphemy. Oof. We should expect Goliath to respond the way he does, but the people of God should know better. It's kind of scary, isn't it? You know, we spend a lot of time focused on where the culture is and where it's going and its moral slide and the fact that, you know, the dimmer switch is being turned down and darkness and darkness and darkness is encroaching. I get it. And we should stand and be a light in the darkness. But I wonder, when God looks at America, and he sees all of that, that's got to grieve him. But I wonder, is he even more grieved by the prayerlessness of God's people? The biblical ignorance of the church? The cowardliness of preachers in the pulpit? The worldliness of his people? The sexual sin that's encroaching in the church? I mean, we could go on. The materialism and opulence, while missions beg for money? I mean, we could go on. I wonder how much of that grieves God. It's one thing to fight an unbelieving Goliath. It's another thing to fight a doubting Thomas. And Saul was the Goliath before the real Goliath. Or the unbelief of Israel was the real Goliath before the Goliath. Have you been told by some Saul you're too young? Have you been told by some Saul your ideas are too naive? Have you been told by some Saul, you know what? That's too theological. People won't buy it. Spiritual confidence is always an embarrassment to those who are weak in faith. And that was true of Saul. When you think about that, maybe the one story jumped out at me was, if you've not read it, it's worth reading, the story of William Carey, who went to India for the gospel. In his day, the church was asleep. There was no such a thing as foreign missions. And so at a minister's meeting among Baptists, he taught on this idea of the Great Commission and churches in England sending missionaries out across the world, and he offered himself as to be the first. And some Saul stood up in the meeting and said, sit down, young man, you miserable enthusiast. If God wants to save the elect, he can do it without your help. Sit down, you miserable enthusiast. Isn't that shocking? Many times has that gone on? Certainly, school, and maybe, you know, watch the rough edges of youthful enthusiasm, but don't pour young water on young men and young women who got big plans for God, who've got a boldness that left you a long time ago. Don't be a Saul in the midst of a world of Goliaths. You're just making work for the Lord doubly hard. Goliath's enough. We don't need Sauls in the church when we've got Goliaths in the world. Just one last thing too. What's sad about this picture of Saul is it's an unflattering picture of a leader in decline. When we get to this passage, 1 Samuel 17, Saul has been rejected by God by now. Back in chapter 13 and chapter 15, we see him make an unsanctioned offering to God without the priests. We see him fail to kill King Agag of the Amalekites. We see disobedience. And you know what? God rejected him because he rejected God's word. He was a disobedient leader. It's an unflattering image of a leader in decline. A leader rejected by God and without the protection of God's Holy Spirit. Because when you get to chapter 16, 13, and 14, we read, then Samuel took the horn of oil and anointed him in the midst of his brothers, speaking of David. And the Spirit of the Lord came upon David from that day forward. So Samuel arose and went to Ramah. But the Spirit of the Lord departed from Saul. And then you remember a distressing spirit comes in the place of the true Holy Spirit. And you've got to connect those two things. Chapter 13 and 15, he disobeys the word. And chapter 16, the Spirit of God abandons him. Now, that's an Old Testament passage. A New Testament believer cannot lose the presence of the Holy Spirit because we're sealed with the Spirit until the day of redemption. Ephesians 1, 12 to 14 and Ephesians 4, 30. But this was the case then. And I think it's no coincidence that a man loses the power of the Holy Spirit to the degree that he disobeys the word of God. You and I need to be men of the word and the spirit. It's no coincidence to find in Thessalonians this admonition not to quench the spirit alongside this admonition not to despise prophesying. Don't despise the preaching and prophesying of God's word. Don't quench the spirit. The word and the spirit. To the degree that you obey the word, you will enjoy the fullness of the spirit. You get the same thought in Colossians 3:16 and Ephesians 5:18. Colossians 3:16 says what? Let the word of Christ dwell in you richly. The word dwell there, find its home. You and the Bible should never be far apart. And then sing to yourselves in psalms, hymns, and spiritual songs. But when you get to Ephesians 5:18, it says, be filled with the Spirit. Don't be drunk with wine. Singing to yourselves in psalms and hymns and spiritual songs. It's the same outcome, but two different elements contributing to the same outcome. And I think those two things are joined together. Letting the word of Christ dwell in you richly produces the filling of the Spirit. Because the Spirit wrote the word. And as you obey the word and glorify God in the obedience to the word, the Spirit of God is pleased and favors you and indeed blesses you. If you've played golf in a modern golf cart that has GPS, you know that sometimes there's, you know, areas that are out of bounds, maybe out in an area near the green, areas that are waterlogged after some rain or maybe ground under repair. And if you knowingly or unknowingly take that golf cart into that forbidden area, what happens? Loses power, exactly. You got to reverse out of there. I love that analogy. It dawned on me one day. That's exactly what it's like when I take my heart and my body and my mind and my life and I willfully drive into a forbidden area that God's word tells us to stay away from. And when I do that, God turns the power down. I don't have his power. I don't have his favor. I don't have his blessing. I got to shift gears and reverse out of there. It's called repentance. And then get back onto the path of obedience and drive down in that direction. Finally, David's dependence. If Goliath personifies defiance, and he speaks of an unbelieving world, and Saul personifies disobedience, and he speaks of unbelieving believers, then David personifies dependence, those who have the courage to believe the promises of God. As we'll get to momentarily, David's approach to Goliath is one in which he was armed only with an unshakable, unassailable confidence in the unfailing, prevailing word of a living God. I don't want to discount the sling and the shot, but you know what? It was his trust in God's word that brought about the favor of God, which blessed that slingshot. David went up against Goliath with a confidence in the word, a word that God had given the Abraham in Genesis 12, 1-3, I'm going to give you the land. That God had given the Moses in Deuteronomy 1, 21 and 31, verse 8, and Joshua 1, 9. That they'll not stand before you, the land is yours. It doesn't matter how tall they are, how big they are, how mighty they are. You get in behind me, and I'll drive a path through your enemies. Now, textually, the introduction of David plays also an historical role in the text to where we're beginning to see a changing of the guard. This is where we begin to see David's emergence as the new king, given Saul's rejection. But it's a few things we want us to see. Number one, the providence. Go back to 1 Samuel 17. We're looking at David now and his dependence and trust in God's promise. It says, let's look at the providence. David was not old enough to fight. You go to Numbers 1, verse 3, you have to be 20. The fact that he wasn't fighting means he wasn't 20 yet. He was taking care of his father's flock. You can read the text. And his dad decides to send him on an errand with some bread and cheese for his brothers. And he arrives as Goliath is coming out. He sees all that's going on. So David rose early in the morning, verse 20, left the sheep with a keeper and took the things and went as Jesse had commanded him. And he came to the camp as the army was going out to fight and shouting for the battle. For Israel and the Philistines had drawn up in battle array, army against army. Verse 23, and then as he talked with them, there was a champion of the Philistines of Gath, Goliath by name, coming out from the armies of the Philistines. And he spoke according to the same words he had been mouthing for 40 days. But as David arrives, the armies are setting up, and Goliath appears. What a coincidence. No, what a providence. Given the rest of the story, one thing leads to another, as they say. Here we have God's providence. You've got a little phrase in verse 12. Now David was the son of an Ephraimite of Bethlehem, Judah. You'll read about now David in verse 14 and 15, and then again in verse 20. Everything seems so casual, but it's all linked to a providential chain leading to the gravest of issues and the biggest of outcomes. It's just worth noting that. It's worth remembering when David set out that morning, he had no idea of how he would be drawn into the historic events of 1 Samuel 17. David would maybe say to us that when you get up in the morning, just be aware that this day that seems so normal, and you look at your calendar, it seems so routine, and the appointments par for course. What if this day something turned on a casual encounter, a casual conversation, a casual event that will change the course of your life? It can, and it does. It was a casual call to England to hear about John MacArthur coming to the Lloyd Jones Trust to preach that led to my life and ministry in the United States. I called a man called Tony Rustin, said, hey, Tony, I've been following John MacArthur for many years. I've been reading his books. I'm thinking about coming over to the conference in England. You know, what's the details? What are the days? How do I get there? What about accommodation? And he said, well, why don't you invite him to Belfast? Just a casual conversation that led to a series of events. It was the threading of a needle in a tapestry of divine providence. It's amazing. Big things come out of small things. Consequential things come out of casual things. So just make yourself available and an alert to God's providence. An old writer, William Bleakey, says this: should we not pray more really, more earnestly, if we did realize these possibilities? Is it not a good habit, as you kneel each morning, to think, for aught I know, he's kind of saying, for all I know, this may be the most important day of my life. The opportunity may be given me of doing a great service in the cause of truth and righteousness, or the temptation may assail me to deny my Lord and ruin my soul. Oh God, be not far from me this day. Prepare me for all you're preparing me for. It's a great little insight. What if tomorrow, what if today changes your life? You need to be asking and surrendering yourself every day to God. Lord, prepare me for all you're preparing me for. Because as David grabbed the bread and the cheese and headed to the battlefield, he had no idea of what was about to unfold.
0: 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Again, that's CONNECT to 89321. I'm Wayne Shepherd. Join us again next time for more Bible teaching from Philip DeCourcy here on Know the Truth. Today's program was produced and sponsored by Know the Truth Incorporated. Jesus said, "You shall know the truth, and the truth shall make you free."

0: The book of James is full of striking metaphors, similes, and descriptions. Welcome back to Today in the Word. From Moody Bible Institute, I'm Donna Leland. In chapter 3, James challenged his readers with the disproportionate power of their communication. Today in the Word, we read in James 3:5, "Likewise, the tongue is a small part of the body, but it makes great boasts." Using the metaphors of a bit in the mouth of a horse, the small rudder on a great ship, and a spark which could start a raging fire, James describes how something very small like our tongue can produce enormous and far-reaching consequences. When James used tongue in this passage, he was using another figure of speech called a metonymy. One word is substituted for a concept with which it's closely associated. Typically, a concrete object stands in for a more abstract idea. The tongue represents not only the physical organ, but our human capacity for verbal expression. Communication in its various forms shapes our relationships, creates culture, and even affects eternity. James spends time developing his image of the tongue as a fire with uncontrollable potential. Words, once expressed, cannot be reversed, and their effects often spread far beyond our intent. James intensified the warning by calling the tongue a restless evil and full of deadly poison. In verses 9 through 10, James confronted the most piercing contradiction. With the same tongue, Christ followers praised God and cursed other human beings made in God's image. James called it out as a theological inconsistency and rebukes his audience for such behavior. Our website is todayintheword.org.
1: 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And now, here's our Creation Moment's host, Ian Taylor.
2: Aerodynamics, the science of flight, is a highly complex science. This is because many complex forces are acting upon everything in the flight. These forces include the power available for flight and the drag produced by the flying object. Each of these categories include many additional forces which depend upon the shape of the flying object, the shape and the length of the wings, the speed and the altitude. And that is why, for example, high-altitude planes have extra-long wings. One critical force that has been under recent study is the turbulence that forms at the tip of the wings. The shorter the wing, the more energy-consumed turbulence forms at the tip of the wing. Different wing designs have been tried to decrease this turbulence. Engineers have had some success reducing this turbulence with winglets. You may have seen these small vertical wings on the wingtips of some aeroplanes. Swiss researchers have been studying vultures in the hope of finding a better solution to this problem, because vultures have a relatively short wingspan, and this has proved to be surprisingly efficient. They discovered that this is because the feathers at the vulture's wingtips spread out. They then tested a wing with a feather-like cascade of blades at the end. This new wing was more than four times more efficient than the average wing design in use today. It takes a great deal of faith in evolution to think that natural selection possesses such knowledge of aerodynamics. Clearly, the vulture was designed by an intelligent creator who understands aerodynamics even better than we do.
3: If you'd like to read more about creation science and biblical worldview issues, visit creationmoments.com for weekly blog posts, articles, and answers to frequently asked questions. 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
4: Good morning. Here's your Central Illinois weather forecast on WBNH. It is currently clear and cool at 63 with zero wind. Partly cloudy this afternoon and evening with a wind at 10 miles per hour out of the south and the high of 84. Tonight, look for a gentle breeze out of the south and partly cloudy skies with a temperature near 71. Tomorrow, a high around 88 and some sun with a wind 8 to 12 miles per hour out of the south. Monday, very warm with a high of 93 and mostly sunshine. Sunny Tuesday, and about the same at 94 degrees.
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1: Did you know that God has two amazing gifts for you? 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Stay with me.
0: Expectations can either anchor you or completely wreck you. And Chip Ingram says there's a specific biblical way to get them right. On this weekend edition of Living on the Edge, Chip Ingram shows us what we can expect from God even in our hardest seasons. Today's subject is an important one, so if you ever want to revisit this lesson or share it with a friend, just go online to livingontheedge.org. Now, if you have your Bible with you, open it to Philippians chapter 1, verse 27, and here's Chip with today's message titled, Understanding the Power of Expectations.
2: Your life and perspective and mine is geared around expectations. Here's the question. Where's your expectations? Open your notes. Let's learn from the Apostle Paul very specifically. What can we expect from God? And what does God expect of us? So with that, we pick it up. Paul says, this is my final lesson. What does God expect? He expects consistent conduct. Verse 27, whatever happens, conduct yourselves in a manner worthy of the gospel of Christ. Circle the little word, manner worthy. It's an interesting New Testament word. The Philippians would immediately recognize where he's going. He's kind of taking part of their personal experience, and he's going to give them this little parallel. And what the Apostle Paul is saying back then was, the problem with the Philippians is you're in danger of being Christians that don't live like Christians. Paul is saying is, this is what God expects. And then the very next line, you can imagine them thinking, well, how would you ever know for sure whether you're a Christian who's living like a Christian, whether you really are kind of a kingdom citizen living consistently? Well, in the very next verses, he explains. He says, what does it look like, this consistent conduct? Then whenever I come and see you or only hear about you in my absence, I'll know that you stand firm in one spirit, contending as one man for the faith of the gospel, without being frightened in any way by those who oppose you. And this will be a sign to them that they will be destroyed, but that you will be saved, and that by God. Now, I'd like you to circle three words, and I tried to make it as easy as possible. You notice they're in bold, right? The first thing is that you're standing firm, and then underline in one spirit. You're standing firm in a culture that is against you. But notice you're doing it in unity, in one spirit. You're together on this. Second, circle the word contending as one man. Literally, it's one-souled. You're in this together, but you're contending for the faith. Put a box around the word faith. And then third, he says, don't be frightened. Do it without being frightened. Don't let it frighten you to where you shrink back and become sort of the secret agent Christian. This is about being bold. Here's a question I would ask all of you. Does everyone in a positive, winsome way know that you're a follower of Christ? Do they know it? Are you bold? God expects us to not give up, not give in, not shrink back. You got it? I would say 98% of all the people in this room say, you know, Chip's a little hyper, but that's Chip. I don't have a whole lot, but I would disagree with what he just said. But when he started playing it out of what it would look like in my life, I'm not so sure that I have a consistent conduct. I'm not so sure that I'm not more worried about being a citizen of the United States that is more comfortable and more happy and doesn't create waves than I am a kingdom citizen of God. That when I get and realize that this little thing that we call time is running out, and I was made for this big thing called eternity. And when you live that kind of life, yeah, you'll probably have a little more pressure, a little bit more suffering, and a lot more joy, and a lot more love, and a lot more impact. And God will use you as a catalyst to transform your neighborhood, your coffee shop, your workplace, your sport team that you coach. Would you be willing to say, Lord, would you speak to me about, is my belief and my behavior telling the same story? And ask God to make you an agent of life and change. Because the world, right, is anyone concerned about what's going on other than me? I mean, there's a missile could be coming our way. There's division in this country. There's hatred like never before. And here's the deal. You are either a part of the solution or a part of the problem. There is no middle ground. Hiding in our cul-de-sacs, hoping that it won't affect us, and we just want to unconsciously be upwardly mobile and everything work out for us and our family and our little world, is not an option. It's just an illusion. Second, what can we expect from God? He says, for it has been granted to you on behalf of Christ, not only to believe on him, but also to suffer for him, since you're going through the same struggle you saw I had, and now hear that I still have. Interestingly, again, you can circle the word granted to you. It's pretty easy. It's in bold. It's literally, it means God has given you a privilege. You know the word grace, or some of you have named your daughters, you know, charis. That's the word grace. That's the root word. God has given you a precious grace gift, and there's a privilege into it, and there's a responsibility to it. And Paul's playing with these Philippians and reminding them, hey, citizen, right, of Philippi, privilege, responsibility. Now, here's the grace gift God's given you. Privilege to believe. You can receive eternal life. He's changed your life. He's taken you out of the kingdom of darkness, placed you in the kingdom of light, sealed you with the Spirit, given you spiritual gifts, given you a purpose, given you a family of God, created a place forever and ever looking forward. And he's going to transform your life and make you more and more like Jesus so the world can see how much God loves them. It's an amazing grace gift to believe. So why don't you put a little box around believe? But he says there's another gift. You've been given the gift to get to suffer. How many of you honestly, don't raise your hands, because it wouldn't many go. How many of you ever thought suffering is a gift from God? That's foreign to American Christians. Suffering is a gift from God? Yes. He said, he's given you a gift of suffering, and you're going through this same struggle, this conflict, this persecution. Some of it is from within, and some of it is from without. Paul is going to leave Timothy at Ephesus, young pastor. 2 Timothy 3:12. Timothy, all those who desire to live a godly life in Christ Jesus will be persecuted. It's a promise. What's Paul doing? Setting expectations. You know, here's a young guy. I followed Jesus. I'm now a young pastor. What I'm going to do, I've sacrificed everything. It's going to be great, right? Well, you really live for God, you'll be persecuted. Or how about Jesus? How did he set expectations? The very last night. What did he say? Just think positive, guys. Just think positive. It's all going to be super duper. I'm going to heaven. I'll be back. We're going to mojo a little bit later together. What did he say? In the world, you'll have tribulation. You'll have troubles. But be of good cheer. I've overcome the world. In fact, I just read this morning, and I thought, in light of the current events, it was a very last time Jesus was hanging out with his disciples, and he basically gave his sermon to the Pharisees and pretty unpopular whitewashed tombs, snakes, vipers. I think I underlined the word hypocrite 7 or 8 times. I mean, I'm a follower of Jesus, and he just alienated the entire establishment and all the power. Jesus was perhaps the most politically incorrect person who's ever walked the face of the earth. And in the midst of that, you're following him thinking, whoa, and he's been talking about leaving, dying, raising from the dead, and they don't figure out what he's saying. And then he makes this crazy statement like, you see that temple? Destroy it. I'll rebuild it. I'm coming back. And the disciples took him aside privately and said, when will all this take place? And will there be a sign ahead of time to signal your return in the end of the world? Now, just listen to this. Don't let anyone mislead you. For many will come in my name saying, I'm the Messiah. They'll lead many astray. Wars will break out near and far, but don't panic. Yes, things must come, but the end won't follow immediately. Nations and kingdoms will proclaim war against each other. There'll be famines, earthquakes in many parts of the world. But all this will only be the beginning or the birth pangs of the horrors to come. Then you'll be arrested and persecuted and killed. How's this for preparing the team for the next game? You're going to be arrested, persecuted, and killed. You know what's interesting? They were. But they didn't give up, they didn't give in, and they didn't shrink back. Why? Because they knew it was true. They experienced God's power. They leaned into the suffering. He said, many, though, will turn away from me and betray me and hate each other. Many false prophets will appear and they'll lead many people astray. Sin will be rampant everywhere and the love of many will grow cold. Sound familiar? But those who endure to the end will be saved. And the good news about the kingdom will be preached throughout the whole world so that all the nations will hear it. And then finally, the end will come.
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2: Now I'm in no way I think Jesus is coming back tomorrow. The end's coming. The sky's falling. But what would have to be happening in the world to tell us that it's close? Maybe more hurricanes? Bigger earthquakes? More wars? See, I think it's really interesting that we unconsciously think that some things that have happened in the past, they're going to happen probably someday, some way, but probably not in my lifetime. Really, Jesus goes on to say, it will be the same as in the day of Noah, where people were doing business, having parties, marrying, going about their life, and all I want to say is, it seems like the birth pangs are more intense now. And we should have an urgency at a level that we haven't had. And we shouldn't be afraid about our job. We shouldn't be afraid about our money. We shouldn't be afraid about our reputation. We shouldn't be afraid. We should be bold. Because here's the deal. At some point in time, there's going to be things that are true and things that are untrue. And the one thing Jesus said is, there is no gray. Anyone who's ashamed of me, I will be ashamed of them when I come with the angels with my Father. Paul said, I'm not ashamed of the gospel. Now the question is, are we willing to take that stand? Before we wrap it up, I have talked about suffering and Peter, in 1 Peter 2, 20 and 21, you might jot that down. That's one you might actually want to memorize. Because when Peter writes, Nero is, burning Christians and throwing them into the lions. And Peter's writing to the church. And it says, if you suffer for doing what's wrong, for being a crook, for doing evil things, what credit is that? But then he says, but if you suffer for doing what is right, being righteous, walking with God, making a difference, this finds favor with God. Are you ready for this? For you have been called to this purpose, to suffer, for Christ left you an example to follow. See, if we're trying to avoid suffering all the time, you will never become the man or a woman God designed you to be. You will never have the relationships and you'll never have the impact. Jesus suffered. The apostles suffered. Now, here's the thing. Don't automatically think every time you're suffering that's because you're such a wonderful, committed, amazing follower of Jesus. Pretend we're on a highway together on this message and I just park the car and I say, there's a cul-de-sac. We're going to go over here just for a second, okay? Are you ready for a quick cul-de-sac? Here's the cul-de-sac. When you read scripture, there's at least six. There may be more, but I know of six specific reasons why we suffer. I'm not going to go through all these in detail, but here's what I want you to do. Maybe put a little box and then write this question. When you're going through a difficult time, ask God, why am I suffering? Why is this marriage like this? Why is this health like this? Why is this situation at work like this? Why am I having this problem with my son or daughter like this? Why am I so depressed right now? Okay? Just ask God. And what I'm going to say is, biblically, there's at least six possible reasons why you're suffering. And I've given you the passages so that you can do your own Bible study. But the first one is my sin. When I am angry, when I say things I shouldn't, when I do things that are wrong, when I'm rude to people, when I'm mean to one of my kids, when I lie or when I steal, and by the way, I've done all those things, there's consequences, right? Galatians 6, 7 and 8 says, sowing and reaping. You sow things and you reap them. So sometimes I'm suffering because I was either stupid or evil. And we all do stupid things and we all do evil things. Second is other sin. 49:1 in Psalms, David says, a friend betrayed me. Drunk driver goes left of center, hits a car, someone you love. God didn't make him do it. He got drunk. God didn't create robots. Sometimes we suffer because of other people's sins. Third is spiritual attack. You know, you get in God's word on a regular basis, you decide to be more bold. I'll just warn you, stuff will start happening. Job was the most righteous man. He didn't know what was going on. Ephesians 6 will describe what spiritual attack looks like and how to defend yourself. Fourth, it's a fallen world. People came to Jesus and said, the tower in Siloam, it fell and these people died. Hey, what's going on? And Jesus said, do you think that those who died are more sinful or unrighteous than others? I say no. In other words, concrete cracks, wood rots. In a fallen world, there's just certain things. It's a mystery. We can expect negative, difficult weather. It's not designed the way God wanted it. It's a fallen world. Fourth is spiritual discipline. God loves you so much. There are times the velvet vice, Hebrews 12, he disciplines every son. He disciplines every daughter. And he'll get your attention in the way that makes sense to you. Some of us, apparently, it must be our health. I don't know anybody particular. ACL, back, ankle rebuild, I could go on. Some, it's a relationship. But sometimes we're asking God, take it away, take it away, take it away. He's saying, look, I'm trying to get your attention because I love you, like we get our kids' attention, so that you can look upward and we can address this issue, this arrogant issue, this pride issue, this lust issue. We all have those things, don't we? And you have a father who wants to help you. And then finally, spiritual development. There's times where Paul's living the life like never before, making a huge difference, and what happens? He gets this physical ailment that keeps him dependent so people could see the power isn't Paul, but it's God. And he says, I've learned to be content. I want to give you a summary about suffering and then I want us to pray. Suffering is God's gift to accomplish his ultimate good in a fallen world. Is that crazy? Suffering is God's gift. When I suffer, it draws me nearer. When I suffer, I look up. When I suffer, I have compassion for other people. When I suffer, life's not all about me. When I suffer, I'm not so judgmental. When I suffer, I'm following in the footsteps of Jesus, who suffered so you could live and I could live. Johnny Erickson Tata, quoting her coach, said, God permits what he hates to accomplish what he loves. What a truth. Lord, you know the suffering in this room and you know the reasons. Lord, you know the world situation and the desperate need for regular, ordinary people like us to stand firm and to contend and to not shrink back. And yet we tell you that, God, we can't do that and we're afraid and we struggle. But Lord, you have told us that Christ in us is the hope of glory and that we can do all things through Jesus who gives us strength. I have a little moment with your Heavenly Father and ask him, Lord, help me see myself right now the way you do. Help me grasp how much you love me. Help me to be a person who stands firm, doesn't give up, doesn't give in, doesn't shrink back. Help me lean into my suffering and discover some of the whys. change me, and then use me to change others.
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1: We're ending on a note that's a bit unusual. I talked about two gifts, and of course, the first gift is the gift that we can believe. But I don't think most of us think of suffering as a gift. And here's what I'd like you to do. I want you to lean back right now, and I want to give you the six reasons that suffering happens in a believer's life. And the first is that we sin. I do things that are wrong, and I suffer. And the response is to confess and tell God I'm sorry. He forgives me. The second is other people sin against me. And in a fallen world, that's going to happen. Now, that's not God's will. That's not what he wants, but it happens. But God will use it for good. Third is spiritual attack. You know, there's times where I'm suffering because I'm in the midst of a real spiritual battle. And so I need discernment to know what's going on and why am I suffering? Because I want to respond with the armor of God. Fourth is, in a fallen world, there are just certain things that happen. You know, we talked about Luke 17 and this tower that fell. Wood rots, bridges rust. It's a fallen world. It doesn't mean anyone did anything bad or wrong.

0: Bridges rust. It's a fallen world. It doesn't mean anyone did anything bad or wrong. Fifth is spiritual discipline. There are times that you are so loved by God that he kind of brings that velvet vice of circumstance to get your attention, to realign your life and your heart so he can give you the best. And then finally, it's just spiritual development. There are certain aspects of becoming like Jesus that you just can't ever experience or develop apart from suffering. And so let me encourage you, this might be one where you want to go to the website, download the notes. I've put all that information there so that you could look at something visually. And when you're suffering or when someone who is hurting that you care about is suffering, you can kind of walk through these reasons and begin to ask the Holy Spirit, Lord, I need to respond to suffering in different ways, but I need to discern why I'm suffering. God loves you. He's for you. It is a gift to suffer for doing what is right. Let's make sure that's why we're suffering. But we need insight from the Lord to know how to lean into the kind of suffering he allows in our life. Father, I pray, and I ask it in the name of the Lord Jesus, that those listening to my voice at this very moment that are going through difficult times, that you, by your Spirit, will give them discernment about the cause of their suffering and their response in order that they might meet you, become more and more like your Son, and experience your joy even in the midst of pain. In Jesus' name, amen.
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2: With SRN News, I'm Bob Agnew in Washington. President Trump is warning countries that support Iran as tensions threaten oil shipments through the Strait of Hormuz.
3: Global prosperity depends on reopening the vital waterway, and supporters say President Trump is right to pressure nations aiding Iran. China is Iran's most influential partner, yet nearly 80% of the oil passing through the strait goes to China, making Beijing a major beneficiary of restoring the flow. Economist Steve Moore says it appears China is willing to make itself and the rest of the world poorer in order to destabilize the U.S. economy and weaken President Trump politically. Ken Lorman reporting.
2: Tennessee's governor wants the Nashville airport to be renamed after Dolly Parton, who passed away this week.
4: The country music star died Tuesday of cancer at age 80. The proposal to rename the airport could require the Metro Nashville Airport Authority to revisit its naming policy. The current policy says airport property should only be named for people who have been deceased at least 2 years. The governor's office says his proposal and the naming policy will be discussed by the airport authority at its September 17th meeting. I'm Lisa Dwyer.
2: The National Park Service offering support for one of President Trump's projects in Washington, D.C.
5: A new report from the National Park Service backs President Trump's proposed arch. The plan is to build the arch in Arlington, Virginia, near Arlington National Cemetery and across the Potomac River from the Lincoln Memorial.
6: It was meant to be built.
5: President Trump says there are 59 of these arches around the world.
6: And we're the only important and major city that doesn't have one.
5: Democrats say the president should focus on the economy and the Iran war instead of projects like the arch. Ed Donahue, Washington.
2: And this is SRN News. Africa says no to abortion and the gay agenda.
7: At a conference in Ghana, 20 African nations signed the Charter on Family, Sovereignty, and Values. The signatories have vowed to resist efforts by Western governments and international organizations to promote abortion and the LGBT issues on the continent. John Deegan of the Society for the Protection of Unborn Children tells the Christian Post, quote, "For too long, a perverse West has been trying to force its values upon third world nations." Michael Harrington reporting.
2: The New York City Chief of Police is vowing to protect the Jewish community in remarks to the congregation of Central Synagogue, where she attends. Jessica Tisch said, quote, "As a proud Jew and a lifelong member, you have my word that I stand with you in these uncertain and precarious times. Anti-Semitism is on the rise all across the U.S., and especially in New York City, which is home to the largest concentration of Jews in the entire state." This is SRN News. More Confederate statues are being removed in Virginia.
8: The Commonwealth of Virginia.

0: Virginia is removing three Confederate memorials from a public park and civic campus in Richmond. The statues honor Confederate generals Thomas J. Stonewall Jackson and Governor Williams Extra Billy Smith, as well as Confederate Dr. Hunter Holmes McGuire. The state legislature approved the removals during its 2026 session. The statues are the latest in a years-long effort to purge the former Confederate capital of Confederate monuments. The statues will be preserved by the Shenandoah Valley Battlefields Foundation, which said it would relocate the monuments to battlefield sites within the Shenandoah Valley. Keith Peters, Washington.
1: E-cigarette maker Juul Labs has received U.S. permission to sell an updated version of its vaping device. The new product was announced by federal regulators on Friday. It includes an electronic age verification system to prevent underage usage. You'll find more of these stories at srnnews.com.
2: Good morning. Here's your Central Illinois weather forecast on WBNH. It is currently clear and cool at 63 with zero wind. Partly cloudy this afternoon and evening with a wind at 10 miles per hour out of the south and the high of 84. Tonight, look for a gentle breeze out of the south and partly cloudy skies with a temperature near 71. Tomorrow, a high around 88 and some sun with a wind 8 to 12 miles per hour out of the south. Monday, very warm with a high of 93 and mostly sunshine. Sunny Tuesday, and about the same at 94 degrees.
3: Adam Waters is a pastor, but when you hear his story of his background, you'll be amazed at the work of God in his life. 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
4: 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So glad you've joined us for this week's edition of The Public Square, a very special edition, as a matter of fact, as it's a one-on-one conversation between Dave Zanotti and Dr. William B. Allen upon the occasion of the release of the movie Young Washington. Dr. Allen, of course, is well known for his book on George Washington and his study of Washington's life, and Dave explores that now together with Dr. Allen.
5: First, everyone wants to know. They've got questions about this film, Young Washington, and how it was portrayed and presented. And, of course, they knew we had the portal to the expert, and so there's been a lot of pressure to get this done sooner. But I wanted to wait until the film was actually streaming and available online in people's homes, because that's where the biggest audience, of course, is going to occur. They know that the film was very successful in the box office, and a lot of people told a lot of people, and that's a whole part of the Angel Studio methodology and the way that they go about marketing. And so they've been doing very well with it. But now it's going to get even more interest. And so let me start by asking you a question first. And just for those who might be looking at this for the very first time, my introduction to you was in this book, which I purchased in 1995 from the shelf at Mount Vernon, which has always been a very treasured and special place for me. And I've always felt like I don't belong there. It's a living museum, and it is so overwhelming. It's truly going back in time, but you're also going back in space and place and in the realm of ideas, and it's a captivating place. So I pulled this off the shelf, and this was my introduction to you. This is called George Washington by title and a collection. Mm-hmm. And what you had done is you had studied hundreds of thousands of Washington's writings and condensed it into a book of this size, and basically then chronicled the letters in a way that you can understand what George Washington was doing, where he was, what he was thinking, when he was writing, and to whom he was writing, and what the subjects were. So it's kind of like reading somebody else's mail and learning about their life in that time and in that space. And so the idea that a movie would come out about young Washington is sort of interesting, because everybody kind of talks about President Washington, but this talks about this guy before there was even the idea of the presidency, because it was before there was even a country. And you begin with Washington's rules of civility, a document that he wrote and lectured himself on and used as a training device on what it would mean to have personal character. So, and that's even before you get to chapter one in your book. You start at the very, very beginning. So let's go back, because now we've got a movie and it's about young Washington, and they reference the rules of civility. As you look at young Washington, if you were going to start the story, how would you begin?
6: You know, of Washington's youth, there is very little documentation. And because there's very little, it's actually very easy. You take what you've got and you run with it. And one of the things you will observe in the book, George Washington, A Collection, is I do not follow the path that so many other editors do of printing excerpts. Every document I selected, I printed in its entirety, so that George Washington's voice is clear and distinct and you're able to follow it. And you do that beginning from his earliest years. And those rules of civility, which he did not author but merely copied out, were rules, it was a writing exercise, yes, be clear about that. But it was one that he performed somewhere around the age of 11, which happens to be the same time at which his father died. And the significance of that, of course, is that of all of his early work, schoolwork, notes, one thing or the other, almost none survive, only a handful survive. But this one he very carefully preserved. That's one of the reasons it has a prominent place in this book and why it is so important in saying something about his life and his youth. It perhaps follows from the fact that he did it near the time when he lost his father, and therefore it had powerful emotional significance for him. But for whatever reason, it was not among documents discarded, but documents preserved. And that means that is the testimony that he considered it to be of the greatest importance in saying something about his youth.
5: So let's talk about his family. What was his family life like? It didn't seem, from watching with the film, that this guy came from any money, and it also seemed that his family was fractured. What was his family life like?
6: Well, his family was, of course, in some ways, how to put this, in his youth, he had older brothers, half-brothers, who had gone elsewhere for travel, for military service, who were not there always at home. He lost his father early. And he had what most people would call a domineering mother. I would call her a mothering mother. her last child, effectively, was George Washington. And she wanted to be sure that she protected him and kept him close to her. And so when he began to reach the late years of adolescence and dream about going abroad and military service for the king or other things, she put a smothering hand on those and said no to that. So his life in those early years, and we're talking now the years post death of his father, was a life largely guided by his mother with some tutoring as well. Those are the focus that we can concentrate on. And of course, through the course of that, he was not getting the private education in school that his older brothers had gotten. He was, in that sense, deprived compared to them. The family status was not wealthy, but it was competent. But they had to guard their competence and therefore pay attention to their property and how they used it and putting it to its best advantage. And so he grew up in circumstances in which it was impressed upon his mind that one needed to be very careful in order to make one's way in a world that was otherwise perilous.
5: How did they make money? And was it Mount Vernon that he was raised at, or was he raised somewhere else?
6: No, he was not raised at Mount Vernon. Mount Vernon he inherited from his elder brother when he passed away. So they were raised at Hunting Creek. And that's where the original family farm was. And of course, as in most people in the era, it was agricultural. And yes, Washington himself, of course, got involved in agricultural entrepreneurism. But before his adult years and his agricultural entrepreneurism, it was agricultural subsistence in the family. Apart from older brothers, again, who served in the military and performed such tasks that would be politically and socially significant.
5: You know, Doc, we talk about rich people in this era, looking back and language is thrown around so easily. It kind of, having been on these grounds, I'm trying to figure out how you'd get rich. I mean, I could see how you could get fed if you were good at farming, and I could see how you could raise a crop and sell them, but the cost of production and all of the issues, I don't think that if... I just don't know, how did you make money, and was it possible to build wealth from that model?
6: Well, of course, you build wealth primarily through property. And so by acquiring property, you increase your wealth. Now, how you use your property is of significance. If you're talking about cash flow, that was always difficult. That was never easy. So they're not necessarily wealthy in terms of cash flow, even when they become wealthy in terms of property holdings, which means, of course, the property is security. There's a great deal of borrowing and using the property you have as security for those loans, going from subsistence agriculture to commercial agriculture to the extent possible. Those are all ways of generating income.
5: So you could be land rich and cash poor.
6: Exactly so.
5: So I want to fast forward just for a second, and we're talking about young Washington, but I do want to fast forward because I read about this in a number of works, including yours. It appears that we're going to go the whole way. Now, sorry for the fast forward. This is like a video. We just hit the forward button big time. Let's go forward to the time after the successful War for Independence, after the successful Constitutional Convention, after the launch of the new republic and a seated Congress and the election of the first president. And George Washington is facing leaving Mount Vernon again, as he had done so many times, to go serve his country for an undetermined amount of time again in the presidency. And he needed a loan to get to New York to begin his tenure. Mm-hmm. And he was turned down. Mm-hmm. Is that urban legend or is that true?
6: It's certainly true that he looked for a loan. Where he found the support he needed, I don't have at the tip of my tongue at the moment. But he did need to do that. And of course, remember, we didn't have the same lending facilities in those days that we have today. So to say he was turned down is not the same thing as to say he went to a faceless banker someplace who said, bring me your tax returns and I will tell you whether we give it or not. He went to someone he knew, and if he was turned down, it was because they didn't have it available.
5: Okay.
6: So you know, if he had gone to Robert Morris, who was one of the biggest lenders of the era, then Morris would have said, either I can or I cannot, because I don't have it. But it wouldn't have been, your credit is stinks. You can't have it.
5: Got it. So, and this is a situation of being, in essence, land rich, but cash poor.
6: Yes,
5: and,
6: exactly.
5: And this is in the last quarter of his life. So from the time he was 11 years old,
6: yes,
5: and becoming aware of this. So I think this is really an important reality, because the film, by the way, doesn't get into this, but just the pictorial reality of looking at the grounds upon which they lived and where he was at the time his father passed away. And you look at the progression and you say, wait a second, you know, these people are not all riding around in beautiful carriages with courtiers and, you know, wearing pretty clothes. And I mean, they're working for a living.
6: Well, there's a reason that when he was inaugurated, he had his suit made of homespun. So that it was precisely a statement about the manner of life that he lived.
5: This wasn't put on, if you will. This wasn't pretend.
6: Correct.
5: Okay. All right. So let's now go back to the young man. He wanted to get on a boat and be a part of the Royal Navy. Mm-hmm. And as the story goes, his mother said, "That's not going to happen." Is that true?
6: That's correct. She said, absolutely not. I'm not going to send my last son off to do what the elder sons did and perhaps lose him and be left myself bereft. Because, of course, it was not only the question of a mother's love, but a mother's dependence. You must never forget that. And throughout his entire life, he had a constant correspondence with his mother, receiving from her often complaints about her needs going unmet. And certainly they were very much in her mind when he was still a late adolescent, that she didn't want to risk losing what was a potential guarantee for her own support.
5: So why was he so interested in serving in the British military? Well, I mean, why not just stay home and farm and do the best you can to increase the cash flow?
6: I think it's clear that he was from the earliest age ambitious in important ways. He was ambitious for honor and distinction. And he was imbued with a sense of the importance of royal service. We can discern that because he was still not much more than a lad when he was selected to lead the Virginia militia in the Western territories in the defense against the French and the Indians. And remember his initial speech to his troops. It was a speech in which he declared that we want to deserve to be honored by the king, and we will serve so as to win that honor.
5: He was barely 20 years old at that point, right?
6: 19, to be precise. And therefore, we must take seriously the sense in which he was imbued with a desire to attain honor. It's a noble sentiment, and it was one that was early impressed upon him.
4: Today on the Public Square, an in-depth look at the life of the young George Washington through the eyes of Dr. William B. Allen, talking with our own Dave Zanotti. More of this engaging conversation coming up next here on the Public Square.

0: Well, we went just a bit long in that first segment of the interview with Dave Zanotti and Dr. William B. Allen, but it was well worth it, wasn't it? But there's much more to come now, so let's return to Dave and Dr. Allen. Dave?
1: I'm not at all surprised that I blew through the first break, because this conversation would have been the first conversation I would have liked to have had with you, Dr. Allen, when I was in class with you, because I learned George Washington, in essence, at your feet. You were the instructor in a master's program. And not only had I had this book on the shelf and pulled it off often in the years of service in public policy, but now, to my surprise, I had the author in front of me. And you quietly, over the next couple of years, wove a story that became inescapable. And I think I grew immensely in my respect for General Washington, but I think I even grew more in respect for the fact that I felt like you knew him. And I didn't know if I could ever get to the level of knowing him, but I was going to borrow everything you knew about him. And I have found the conversation to be delightful. And in watching young Washington, I began to get those feelings coming back to me. And so I began to go back to the textbooks that we worked on together, which were all original source documents, like John Marshall's biography of Washington and others. Might I ask, is there a favorite that you have when you look at the life of Washington that from original documents is better?
2: The thing that has always impressed me most of all, and which I've urged people to pay better attention to than they have typically, is what he said in his farewell address in 1796. But he said at that time that now that he's leaving public service for the last time, as he thought, turned out not to be true, because John Adams called him back to serve as commander-in-chief briefly during the quasi-war with France. But nevertheless, he considered that to be his final moment. And toward the end of that farewell address, he said, "I have been and committed to this business for 45 years. And he was very precise, 45 years. Well, that was 96. And if you count back from 1796, 45 years, you get to 1751. He was born in 1732. He was 19 years old. By his own testimony, this business he was engaged in was business he had taken up when he was 19. And people need to understand the significance of that. That it wasn't simply a reaction to so-called tyranny during the era of the Revolution. It was an intention to build, to both to win honor to himself and to build the country in which he would win that honor. He was explicit about that, and we have no reason to doubt his own claim."
1: So this brings us back to, was the military the only path? I mean, obviously 19 years old, I don't think he's going to be running for any legislative or civic office. Was there any other, because he seemed to be infatuated with wanting to lead. What compelled him? Was it the danger of the land, of the territory, the fact that the French were there, the Indians were there? What would have compelled him, do you think, in addition to ambition?
2: The need was the first thing. Yes, that he had certainly a desire for military service, because he saw that as a path of distinction. Remember, he complained that the American officers were not treated with the same level of distinction as the British officers of the same rank. And that bothered him immensely. In fact, that's what led to his first resignation from service, because he would not accept it. He found it intolerable. So yes, he saw military as a pathway to distinction. But he also saw a need, and we can't abstract from that need. The Western territories were being ravaged by raids from Indians fostered by the French, and they required defense, and he was prepared to step forward and to deliver that defense.
1: So there was a genuine need of service. And he was willing and to do so. And even at that, it would come at great sacrifice. Now, the film showed that is a part of the contention, and it did promote a good bit of this contention about the colonials versus the soldiers of the crown, if you will, and the profound distinction and the prejudice. In essence, they depicted that Washington was a second-class citizen. a subject, I should say, citizen would have been.
2: He was treated as a second-class citizen, but he would not accept it.
1: Yeah. And of course, the film also was appropriately aware that there was a worse status for certain than being a second-class citizen in this situation, and that was those who were living in slavery.
2: Who were enslaved, yes.
1: And so that was not hidden either. So there was both ambition, there was both the hope for progress, the hope to prove something, but then there was the profound need of service because people's lives were in danger because there was a war being generated against the colonial subjects living there. Mm-hmm. And so Washington was trying to do the right thing. The film shows that after the first battle in which Washington was leading and was forced to surrender to overwhelming forces mm-hmm. that they ran into, that this endured great embarrassment, great shame, and that he resigned his office because he had failed. That in essence, it was a miserable failure, and he felt that he had to resign because he was not worthy to lead. Is that an accurate portrayal in your thinking?
2: No.
1: How do you see it?
2: Not at all. There are a couple of things. The most important, of course, is that he got involved in an encounter with the French, in which a French envoy was killed, Jumonville. And that, of course, became a cause célèbre worldwide and is treated as actually the event that triggered the Seven Years' War, which we call on this side the French and Indian War. And so he became notorious for that. But and that's the context in which questions of whether he should resign or not were most seriously raised. But apart from that, his dealing with the governor of Virginia and wanting to have assured rank had more to do with, am I going to be recognized for the authority that I'm actually exercising or not? It was not a question of I will resign because I've failed and I'm going to bury my head in despair. That never occurred.
1: That's significant. I went back in preparation for this conversation to some of the wonderful books that you have introduced me to, and particularly to John Marshall's book, as I mentioned. And Marshall speaks of Washington being highly commended for that first battle.
2: He was indeed.
1: And that, yes, it ended in surrender, but that there was absolutely no mention of shame whatsoever. No. And that, in fact, they surrendered basically as reluctantly as you possibly could. And they stood the ground well, or the film sort of depicted this as Washington apologizing to everyone, including his friend who was killed in the battle, and that it was in essence his fault for taking bad advice, picking bad land, and basically he just blew the whole thing up.
2: That's not a reflection of Washington's view. That's a reflection of some historian's interpretation.
1: Okay. Yeah, and I'm all for historical films, and we've talked about this many times, and I understand in the filmmaking process that there's artistic license, and sometimes you combine characters, and sometimes you compress time frames and all that sort of stuff.
2: Yes.
1: But this narrative didn't ring true, and it certainly didn't ring true with Marshall's account either. And I do know that even people with such status and stature as Marshall and such integrity are accused of elevating Washington to a standing that is unassailable because he was so well respected. But that's not the case here, is it?
2: Not the case here or ever. I mean, remember, even Mason Weems, the author of the I Cannot Tell a Lie mythology, even he conveyed more truth about Washington than falsehood when obviously and intentionally writing fables. So that those who were not writing fables but were trying to write history and who had access to Washington's papers, that's the most important thing you must say about Marshall. He was the one who was given full access to the papers so he could work literally from what Washington had said. There is no reason whatever to think this was hagiography. We have been small-minded in recent years. We have been small-minded in the sense that we are reluctant to attribute to any individual's genuine greatness. We think their circumstances produce the results that occur around them, and not their deliberate efforts at achievement. That's a huge mistake. to say that, as I said before, he said, I've been doing this for 45 years. Doing what? Founding a new nation. To say that someone, particularly a youth, had the ambition to found a new nation and acted upon it does not fit our mental resources in the contemporary world. We have not got the grandeur of soul sufficiently to appreciate that expression of ambition.
0: Incredible insights into the life of George Washington by a man who has studied his life very thoroughly. Dave Zanotti will continue his conversation with Dr. Allen coming up on the Public Square.

0: We will be right back for more on the Public Square. Spreading the light of liberty across the land. Now back to the Public Square.
1: Today on the Public Square, an in-depth look at the life of the young George Washington through the eyes of Dr. William B. Allen, talking with our own Dave Zanotti. As they pick up the conversation, it's following Washington's early failure, and here's Dave.
2: Okay, so let's go back. He did come back, though. He resigned, and it was a conflict over an unequal set of standing. Mm-hmm. And so he came back as an aide-de-camp. Mm-hmm. And then they went back out into the same territory to do battle again.
3: Yes.
2: Now, they lost that second battle too, as I recollect.
3: Well, of course, Forbes lost big time. There were a couple of generals that he went with, and he went as aide-de-camp to Forbes, and Forbes fell in the battle as they were headed towards what we now know as Pittsburgh, trying to drive the French out once and for all. And at that occasion, Washington distinguished himself both by leading the retreat and putting himself at great risk in doing so, and giving due attention and respect to the body of the fallen general, the fallen commander. So even, it wasn't they in the terms of Washington losing that battle, but it was the forces of the British under Forbes losing that battle. And remember that Washington went into that having been kept out of battle because he was exceedingly ill. But as fortunes turned, he stepped forward, even though being very ill, to lead the army back from that debacle that they had encountered, just in some measure because of a failure really to follow Washington's advice.
2: The film did a wonderful job on depicting him they prescribed it as dysentery and high fevers and really unable, barely able to travel in a wagon.
3: Yes.
2: And then rising and performing nobly and admirably, courageously. What would you contend at this stage in the game? Do we know anything about Washington's faith?
3: We know a great deal about Washington's faith. Washington gave constant testimony of his faith. He attributed almost everything that occurred in the course of his long career to Providence, the guiding hand of Providence. He goes beyond that, of course, and he identifies the author of our divine religion as Christ himself, which means he attributes divinity to Christ. He believes, therefore, in the incarnation. All of these signs of faith are present in his public pronouncements. He also, of course, had a private life of faith, which was appropriately private. And he's often today as if they lived under the same kind of evangelical standards then that we do now, criticized for not giving more testimony of being born again. But, of course, that was not characteristic of the age, despite George Whitefield and other evangelists of the time, or Jonathan Edwards or others, but it was certainly not common practice and not good breeding, if I may put it so. And one can read the 110 rules of civility and decent behavior in company and conversation to see why it would not be good breeding. It was not good breeding to go about beating one's chest about one's relationship with God. It was perfectly fine to attribute to God the guiding hand in the affairs of this world. It was not at all fine to declare that one enjoyed a privileged relationship.
2: That is a fascinating cultural difference between where we are today and where we were back then.
3: Yes.
2: Let's go to another question. So he came back to serve, and served again admirably, heroically, and then he chose to end his service. Mm-hmm. He got out because the need was met, or because of the continuing frustration of being two classes of citizenship.
3: No, he was past that by the time of the end of the Seven Years' War, and he left that because the war ended. And he left in part. Remember, one of the promises made to the troops, the Americans in particular, with regard to that war, was that they would have certain properties allotted to them in the Western Territory as a consequence of their service. And those promises were not kept. And George Washington, on his behalf and the behalf of the other soldiers, was very upset with that. And therefore, it would have been timely to leave the service because they were not in the royal service. They were still colonials. But also because they were very upset with the fact that they were not given what they were promised and not treated as they deserved to have been treated. And that's when he left the army and entered the Virginia House of Assembly, and shortly thereafter found a mate and married and set a new course for his life.
2: Doc, is this put us in a position where some of his thoughts about the relationship of the colonies to England began to change as well? I mean, it seems like he was trying to prove he was a good subject and of the crown and a good Englishman. Is this the point at which perhaps some of the deeper seeds of liberty were planted?
3: Oh, yes. We can see that with plain evidence in his own characteristic way. That's the 1764 letter he writes to his wife's uncle in England, Dandridge. And in that letter, he's writing under the pretext of inquiring why she has not heard from her uncle, whom she loves, in such a long time. And so it was therefore a family matter, and it was a friendly and urging contact and communication. However, he took the occasion at some great length to expostulate on the unjust treatment of the colonies by the English government, going so far as to say that what they were doing was tyrannical, and unless they changed course, it would be necessary to resort to arms in defense of the colonies. He said that already in 1764.
2: Now, in the film, they made a big deal about the fact that the colonials changed the color of their uniforms to blue. And that was sort of a point of identity. I don't remember reading anything about that. I don't know if it was true or not true in the record. It made for great film. But there was something more significant, and that's at the end of the film, Washington was rallying his troops. It was after the second battle with the French at Fort Duquesne. And Washington was rallying his troops, and he was rallying them to the cry of Virginia and being Virginians. It had an odd, almost Robert E. Lee's Civil War kind of echo from Maxwell's film. And I thought to myself, interesting. As I've read Washington, I don't know that would have been his rallying cry to his troops. Now, maybe there's record of it. If anyone would know, you would. But I thought, would he have been rallying them as Americans?
3: He would not have rallied them as Americans because they were not yet.
2: Yes.
3: And that's part of the transitional process. Whether he did so as Virginians, there's no record to support that. But it's imaginable.
2: Okay.
3: It's imaginable in part because in 1775, when he assumed command of the Continental forces, one of the very first things he did was to say to the troops, "We are no longer Virginians. We're no longer Massachusetts, whatever you say, people of Massachusetts. We're no longer New Yorkers. We're no longer Pennsylvanians. We are Americans." He declared that then, in 1775. So he said, "We will remember before then, if you've asked anyone what his country was, he would have named his state. And it would have been natural for Washington to have said, my country is Virginia, because there was no other country." But in 1775, he was the first to declare there's now a country. That's ahead of the Declaration of Independence, remember, that we are one country and we're fighting to be one country. And we therefore must understand ourselves no longer in terms of our state affiliations.
2: In the film, The role of Sally Fairfax is reconstructed. And I won't pretend I don't know the answer to this, but I want to hear your answer because it's going to be much better than mine. They presented Washington as courting Fairfax in the hope of marrying her, and then she rejecting him and choosing, actually, I think it was Sally Cates was her name, and then she chose the Fairfax marriage. So in essence, she had to pick between Fairfax and Washington, and she picked the richer guy. That's the way the film picked it out. And can you straighten that out for us?
3: That's fiction. She was already married.
2: Yeah, he was only 15 years old at that point in time.
3: He was a youngster, older than that, but nevertheless a youngster. But she was married. But yes, they had a relationship. Close. We might even say intimate, which is not to say they crossed any boundaries. But it was an intimate relationship. And typically, the historians who speculate about that go so far as to think that perhaps they did cross some boundaries. But the boundary was not, but it was not a question of his wanting to marry her and being rejected. She was married, for Pete's sakes. And therefore, the question was whether what they were doing had any propriety or not. Well, I don't believe it ever reached that stage. They both certainly had a sense of the intimacy that had sprung up between them. And we're both, no doubt, conscious of the dangers involved in such intimacy and pulled apart in response to those dangers. And you can see this in so many ways. If you look at the advice he gives to his step-granddaughter about affairs of the heart, and if you want to understand his relationship to Sally Fairfax, then read that letter to Custis, to young Nellie Custis, and see how he thinks one should go about these things and what the nature of the bonds that one forms in those kinds of relationships ought to be like, and particularly how a woman should go about entering into them. There's no reason to think that that grandfatherly letter expresses anything different than what he believed when he was a youth.
1: If you joined us late in the conversation today, you're listening to Dr. William B. Allen, a scholar and a friend of the public square, talking with Dave Zanotti about young George Washington. There's much more to the conversation coming up, but if you've missed anything so far, listen online at thepublicsquare.com. Stay with us.
0: We will be right back for more on the Public Square.
1: The recent release of the film Young Washington has created some questions in Dave Zanotti's mind, and he has a chance to talk them over today here on the Public Square with our own Dr. William B. Allen.
2: I'm fond of the concept of waving a magic wand, and if you and I each had a little more time and God would so choose to grant us with a significant amount of revenue, mm-hmm. and I could ask you to script out another movie about Washington, picking up, let's say, from his marriage. What are some of the things that you'd want to see portrayed on the screen about George Washington?
3: Oh, I would, without hesitation, I would make his whole life turn on his relationship with Martha, and particularly during the years of the war. And I'd go backwards and forwards from that moment. The intensity and the commitment in that relationship is just unparalleled in most human stories that we know. And we can find so much about his soul and hers just from following them. The fact that she spent those 8 years trudging through terrible weather and circumstances and to be in camp with him and with the troops and tending to the troops itself is extraordinary testimony about the nature of the relationship. The fact that he was always attentive to trying to assure her comforts and to give her reassurance about what his service meant also is testimony to the nature of the relationship. And we can reason backwards and forwards from that and therefore go back to the moment at which he first meets this widow Custis and decides to marry her. After all, he's a robust, handsome, tall, good dancer. He's a young man, highly desirable in many respects, not the wealthiest in the Commonwealth, but highly desirable. And he picks a relatively, I'm going to go ahead and say homely, widow to become his wife, rather than going out in the social circles and finding the flash and the dash that people often look for. That said a great deal about his character when he set his cap for Martha. And it says a great deal about her character when she responded to his courting and his overtures with openness as she did, that he took in the young children and took them as they his own. And certainly throughout this relationship, what we see is the height of mutual commitment, intimacy, devotion, that somehow strikes for me a portrait of an entire life. And so I would start the movie there and then spin it with retrospectives and prospectives.
2: Now, where is the trove of letters between the two of them?
3: They don't exist. Like so much of his private life, he destroyed them. There were a handful that would still have access to. But by, if there were others, they'd be in that collection. You won't see them there. You see the one in which he announces his appointment to be the commander, etc. But basically, he destroyed those private communications, what we might think of as the romantic correspondence. And he and Martha were agreed in that.
2: It bespeaks that rules of civility, the character, the privacy, the groundedness, if you will, of their love and their relationships and their reality.
3: Yeah, Washington fully understood the importance of keeping the private private. It's oxymoronic to make the private public.
2: Now, some historians would say, excuse me, gentlemen, he married the wealthiest available woman in Virginia, in Martha Custis.
3: That's not clear. She was wealthy, but not the wealthiest. Probably not.
2: And with that marriage, then the estate expanded.
3: The wealth Martha brought into the marriage were slaves primarily. But the land, the property, none of that was Martha's.
2: I've watched you address the question of modern dismissal of Washington because of the question of slaveholding. Mm-hmm. And we've covered that on this broadcast time and time again, but I know we've got many new listeners today. Someone's scratching their head right now. Where would you help direct them to understand the context of this life?
3: You know, it is extremely difficult to understand the context of this life. Now, let me give you an example, and I don't want to seem to be extreme or to offend people in doing this, but it really does apply. We live in an era in which abortion is common. It's the atmosphere. So much so that it's hard to get people to focus on an argument about the horror of abortion because they take it as just a part of life. In the 18th century, the first half of that century, slavery had the same status as abortion has for us today. It was in the atmosphere. It was a part of life. People grew up entering into relationships with slavery, not because they made a decision to enslave someone, but because they received slaves through inheritance or other forms of relationship. And they were just carrying on established social patterns. That's how it happened to many people, and that's how it happened to George Washington. So the important thing about Washington's story is not that he was swimming in a sea where there was slavery, but that he had consciousness to come to see that something was wrong. Just as we find among ourselves today, there are those swimming in a sea of abortions who have consciousness to see that there's something wrong. And as he became convinced there was something wrong, he also became convicted that insofar as he was participating in that wrong, he had to find a way to do something about it. So that process is progressive. It occurs over time. It means unwinding all kinds of relationships, not just material or property relationships, but social relationships. One of the things people don't understand is there's a degree of intimacy in the relationship between slaves and masters. If you permit me to be a bit vulgar, slaves and masters were able to hear each other fart. There was intimacy in these relationships and other forms of social bonding, the kind that Phyllis Wheatley had with the family that freed her, with whom she continued to be in relationship thereafter. And so to think that you break up these bonds of intimacy with a mere fiat rather than with careful consideration and provision is the height of presumptuousness. And Washington, therefore, approached this task of unwinding himself with deep respect for what he owed to the people who had been enslaved by him or through his wife, and therefore, to some degree, affecting him, though he did not have the legal authority to free his wife's holdings.
2: We could talk another hour about this, but we have. And I'm going to encourage folks to go back to our library at thepublicsquare.com. It's a beautiful conversation, but I want to take a break. And when we return, I want to come back and ask you, I think, the biggest question I can ask you, and that's about our national character.

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1: A very special edition of the Public Square today, as you've been listening to Dave Zanotti talk with our own trustee of the American Policy Roundtable, Dr. William B. Allen, a scholar. And they're going to wrap up their conversation now with one final segment.
2: Dr. Allen, you taught me that George Washington was absorbed with the mission of seeing the American people freeing themselves from the tyranny of Great Britain. But that wouldn't be enough unless they were able to become one people and, in essence, to form a national character. What do you mean by national character?
3: I would like to say that what George Washington meant by national character is a demonstration of moral purpose so articulate and yet so plain that it would guide every soul that is exposed to it. And that the people, therefore, who embrace that moral purpose would be distinguished in the world as people of a particular character. That's how I understand what George Washington means by national character. He referred, of course, to the Enlightenment of the era in which the founding took place. What he meant by that was the same thing that John Adams meant in 1776 when he referred to the pursuit of happiness as dependent upon an enlightenment with respect to virtue and religion and morality. That national character is one in which people realize that the decisions they make personally are guided by moral purpose, that their decisions are not merely random, that they must be directed towards what is essentially the fulfillment of a fundamental moral purpose. And that will define a people with a distinctive national character.
2: Over the years, great American leaders have returned and sought to return the nation that they served to Washington.
3: Mm-hmm.
2: To repair, if you will, to Washington. Is that good advice today?
3: Always and ever. And it is no accident that Washington has returned to us. And I think it's one of the great blessings of our most recent era, because there was a time for the second half of the 20th century where he was nearly lost to us, where Washington's contribution had been diminished and depreciated, and in which people were being taught to look upon him with jaundiced eyes as someone who was anachronistic, no longer appropriate to our times, blighted in his understanding, blind to human rights, etc., etc., etc. We've recovered from that errant passage in our history. And it's to our own great benefit that we've done so, because we can never cease to learn from George Washington's words and example.
2: I've studied a number of the people who've been a part of that project. I don't know if there was ever a meeting where they coordinated together or they felt moved by the same spirit to repair to Washington. My personal experience has been there's been no mentor more profound than you and more open to the totality of Washington's character. You showed me the 1783 third circular letter that Washington sent to the governors of the now free colonies,
3: mm-hmm.
2: which he ended with a prayer.
3: Mm-hmm.
2: Now, he was not yet a president. He was the commanding general and victorious on the field and soon to resign that commission back to the Congress. But among those who would be president, it's without a doubt to me the greatest prayer that any president has ever prayed. And there have been some extraordinary prayers prayed by presidents in moments like Gettysburg and D-Day and so many others.
3: Mm-hmm.
2: But General Washington's prayer at the end of that letter basically said to us, if we want to be happy, then we can only be happy when we surrender to understanding the mind of Christ.
3: Yes.
2: And to this day, Doc, I shared this letter with people and they look at me in a stunned expression saying, I've never heard anything like this.
3: Yeah.
2: He really believed that.
3: He really believed it. And then he made it. And remember, he sent that letter to the governors with a specific request that they share it with their people. So it was really to all the people.
2: So for him, the concept of being an American required a change of mind, and it was a true spiritual transformation. I mean, yes. To get this job done,
3: yes,
2: we weren't going to do it by grit, and we weren't going to do it by survival, and we weren't going to do it by weaponry. This would have to be a clear change of mind.
3: Oh, another way to put it is to say, it's not worth the doing if you don't have the change of mind. So it doesn't matter what your situation is with regard to weaponry or commerce, or no matter what superiorities you enjoy in any other dimension, without this change of mind, it's not worth the doing.
2: And we could never be a happy people. So
3: and we could never be a happy people.
2: Hmm. To repair to Washington, that's a good place to start. Mm-hmm. Well, I would pray that our friends that are listening and watching today would pray that perhaps that love story of George and Martha Washington will reach the screen. I think that's a beautiful way you have depicted doing it.
3: Yeah.
2: And I'm guessing if I wasn't so sensitive to the fact that you're

0: guessing if I wasn't so sensitive to the fact that your writings have exhausted our library and certainly have exceeded that of what most lifetimes would ever do. I wish I could have you write that story. I'll take an outline if you've got one.
1: I don't know that that's on the list. You know, I've been praying to God in recent weeks that since he seems to have given me Hezekiah's answer, though I didn't make Hezekiah's prayer, that I wished him to give me a list of what he wanted me to do. And there have been several pertinent things that have come to me in answer to that request, but this is not one of them.
0: Well, I can tell you that we borrowed you and a delightful experience that everyone can participate in right now, because we did a program in our Christmas, ongoing Christmas series, Christmas in America. We did Christmas in America 1783. Home for Christmas was the title. And we chronicled the story of the victorious general coming home to be with Martha for Christmas, which was one of the things that he promised, that when this war was over, he would be home for Christmas. Mm-hmm. And that actually happened. And we chronicled it in that beautiful stage production. And then, to the surprise of everyone, including me, Dr. William B. Allen and your wonderful wife, Carol, showed up at the stage in Nashville, Tennessee, to put the final words on that program. And if you'd like to hear that, you can find it at thepublicsquare.com. It was a priceless, precious moment. And so we've knocked on the door of that love story, Doc. Maybe we'll get a little bit more to do yet to talk about it. But I want to thank you much for joining with us. And in your Hezekiah prayer, that God would give you a few more things to do. If you don't mind, we're going to keep calling you, because these sessions right now are very important, and we've kind of got a catalog to fill out in our William B. Allen file to match that beautiful library that you've dedicated to us here at the American Policy Roundtable and the American Mission Center. So we're probably going to be nagging you a little bit more.
1: Oh, call me, please. I have no greater joy than the time I spent with you.
0: Thank you, my friend. I appreciate you immensely. Thank you once again for helping us out and talking about George Washington.
1: Thank you.
2: I believe our love and esteem for Dr. Allen was on display here today and will continue on the Public Square. 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So check it out if you joined us late today or want to re-listen or share this interview with others. Our thanks to Dave Zanotti and, of course, to Dr. William B. Allen. I'm Wayne Shepherd for the Public Square. 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
1: Young men are opting out of marriage these days. Correspondent Michael Harrington reports on that trend.
2: According to the latest numbers from the Census Bureau, 30 million males between the ages of 20 and 39 in this country are not married. Just 5 years ago, it was only 21 million. University of Virginia sociology professor Brad Wilcox writes on X, quote, "Because married adults consistently report being happier than their unmarried peers, the sheer number of young men foregoing marriage could be adding to the happiness crash now unfolding among young adults." Michael Harrington reporting.
1: There is some good news for Christians in Pakistan, where persecution has been severe for decades. International Christian Concern says registered blasphemy cases have fallen by roughly two-thirds this year, down to just 13 so far in all of 2026. Blasphemy-related riots and attacks averaged more than seven per year between 2021 and 2024. This is SRN News. A woman who thought it would be a good idea to live stream herself spray painting a veterans monument on the National Mall has now been indicted. We get more from correspondent Lisa Dwyer.
3: A Kentucky woman, Melissa Ferris, has been indicted by a federal grand jury for allegedly vandalizing the World War II memorial in Washington. Ferris, who claims to live in a camper, is suspected of spray painting the words "Clean Hands, Dirty Money" on the monument on August 13th and filling a fountain with bubbles. She admitted to the vandalism during a Facebook Live video before turning herself in.
4: "It was me. I'm doing it. I did it. It's on camera."
3: Grand jurors indicted Ferris on charges of destroying a veterans memorial.

0: and destroying government property. U.S. Attorney Jeanine Pirro called it a despicable act that could carry penalties of up to 10 years in prison. President Trump referred to Farris's case when he accused vandals of damaging the nearby reflecting pool. Jennifer King, Washington.
1: And you'll find more of these stories at srnnews.com.
2: Good morning. Here's your Central Illinois weather forecast on WBNH. It's 63 degrees right now with zero wind and sunny. For this afternoon and evening, partly cloudy and a high of 84 with wind 8 to 12 miles per hour out of the south. Partly cloudy skies tonight, a gentle breeze and warm near 71. Partly sunny and 89 tomorrow with a wind out of the south at 10 miles per hour, 93, and mostly sunshine Monday. Tuesday sunshine and a temperature about the same at 94. Sunny Wednesday with a high around 94. And Thursday, 90, and mostly sunshine.
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6: 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You stay on the trails and stick with me. There's adventures to be had there, too.
5: Insight for Living is proud to present Paws and Tails. Howdy, and welcome to Wildwood. We are well into the summer months now. The temperature is going up, and hard as it is to believe, all the kids in town are secretly starting to look forward to going back to school. This afternoon, CJ and Papa Chuck are on the road to make another delivery to another town deep in the heart of Wild Mountain.
7: Okay, next trip, I'm bringing a pillow to sit on. Ouch.
8: Not a bad idea. This was supposed to be a shortcut. I've never been through here before. I had no idea the road would be this bad. Hang on!
7: Oh, that didn't sound good.
8: Wasn't it? Go ahead and get out. I gotta change a flat tire.
7: Can I have a drink?
8: Catch.
7: How can you have lived all your life in these mountains and never been on this road before?
8: It's a big mountain range, CJ.
7: It's weird here. There's no birds, not even any bugs. Pretty bad when a place is so crummy that bugs don't even come around. You should see this ravine. It's like a desert surrounded by mountains.
8: Stay off the edge, CJ.
7: I'll be careful. I wish I could fly. If I could fly, I'd only land to eat and sleep.
5: While CJ was standing on the edge of a sandy slope, pretending to fly, the sand under his boot moved. Before he had any idea what was happening, CJ was sliding down that sandy slope like he was sledding down a snowy hill. That sandy slope just kept going and going. There was nothing either of them to do except just wait and see where CJ stopped. That cub went all the way to the bottom of the ravine.
8: You okay?
7: I'm fine. I didn't think I'd ever stop. I'm coming up. This isn't gonna work. The sand just slides away. I'll never get up this way.
8: I don't see any other way out. Do you?
7: No. Do you have a rope in the truck?
8: I do, but it's not nearly long enough. I'll have to go back to town and get more. A lot more.
7: Well, how long will that take?
8: I don't know. A couple of hours? Any other ideas?
7: I guess not.
8: You gonna be okay down there?
7: Oh, yeah. I might be bored out of my mind, but I'll be okay.
8: Here, I'll send the canteen down. I'll be back as soon as I can.
7: Okay. Got it.
5: Back in town, Tiffany Rockler, the daughter of Mr. Rockler, the richest man in town, is doing what she has always done every day since she moved to Wildwood. She is checking for mail at the post office.
9: Now, sure, the mail would be delivered to the hotel where she lives, but for the kind of letter Tiffany's waiting for, that would just be too long to wait.
10: Afternoon, Miss Tiffany.
7: Good afternoon, Mr. Mendelson. Anything today?
10: Well, let me take a look here. How many of these letters have you gotten since you've come to Wildwood?
7: Two. Just two.
10: Well, I'm sorry to say that now it's three.
7: I've got one? Really?
10: Here you are, dearie. Enjoy.
7: Thank you. Now, remember...
10: No one will ever hear about it from me. It's still our little secret.
7: Thank you. Thank you so much, Mr. Mendelson.
10: Poor child. Hope it's good news.
9: Tiffany ran out of the post office with that letter pressed to her heart. She shot down the alley and found an old crate to sit on and examined the envelope like it was a piece of fine art.
7: She's in Morocco. Maybe we will live in Morocco. This is it. I know it. Now I will get out of this dirty little town. Oh. Tiffany, dearest, how are you? I'm fine. Still tired, but getting my strength back steadily.
9: As Tiffany read the letter, she first suspected, and then, even before she finished it, she knew it was not the letter she had hoped for.
7: I'm having ever such a difficult time getting settled here in the city. As much as I want to send for you, things are still in such a state of disarray, it would not be fair to bring you over now.
9: If Tiffany had had a building fall on her, it would not have hurt her as much. The fragile heart of this little cub was broken.
7: Mama, I want to be with you. Why can't I be with you? I'm trapped. I am alone.
11: Tiffany!
7: Oh, my God.
11: Are you all right?
7: Marcia, leave me alone. Stop. Don't leave. No, I'm not all right. Finally, today, I get a letter from her, and she won't send for me.
11: Who won't?
7: My mother.
11: Oh, my. I'm so sorry.
7: I miss her so badly.
11: I know you do, Tiffany. It's okay.
7: We used to get up early in the morning, and we would have tea on the veranda, just talking. Nothing terribly important, you know, just girl talk. Sometimes on special days, she would make the most wonderful cookies.
11: Really? What kind?
7: A special kind. You've never heard of them. Chocolate crinkles.
11: With powdered sugar sprinkled on the top.
7: You've had them?
11: My mom and I make them, too. On special days. We love them.
7: I do, too. Oh, I would give anything to taste one right now.
11: Tiffany? We have something in common.
7: I guess we do.
11: You know, when my heart breaks, the best thing for me to do is to get together with my friends and share with them how I feel. And sometimes we go on a walk and look at the mountains and ocean and to see the beauty of it all. It helps me to know
7: that... She won't send for me. I am alone. I am completely alone. It'll be months now. Maybe another year, and I will have to stay here in this wretched little backwater train stop. How's that for sharing my feelings?
11: Don't you feel better now?
7: Oh, no.
9: Well, old CJ has been trying to make the best of a bad situation.
7: No,
9: he's tried to make a sandcastle, but it was so dry the sand wouldn't stay where he put it.
12: Oh, this is nuts. I hate this place.
9: In exasperation, CJ spun around and sat on top of his failed sandcastle. As he did, he saw eyes. Lots of eyes staring at him from behind the rocks.
12: Oh boy. This is not good. This is not good at all.
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5: The eyes belong to a bunch of the raggediest bunch of creatures you've ever seen. They very slowly came out from behind the rocks. They were about twice the size of a raccoon, but they are not raccoons. They looked sick and gaunt, and to tell you the truth, they looked like bones with too much skin on them. The other distinguishing thing about them is that each and every one of them had a round clay pot about the size of a pie plate hanging round their necks from a string.
16: Are you dangerous?
7: Me? No. Are you?
16: Goodness, no. How did you get here?
7: I fell. Came sliding down from the road up there.
16: There's a road up there?
7: Yeah. One of those shortcuts you'd be better off not taking at all. How do you get out of here?
17: We've never been out of here.
7: Ever?
18: Ever. We've been here for generations.
16: There is no way out.
7: Well, there will be in a couple of hours. Papa Chuck, my friend, is coming back with a long rope, and we can all climb out.
16: Climb out?
17: What's that? I'm way out.
16: No, we can't do that.
7: Why not?
17: Albert, it's 2 o'clock.
18: Finally.
16: It's 2 o'clock!
7: What happens at 2 o'clock?
16: It's time to drink water.
7: Why do you drink water at 2 o'clock?
17: It helps to ration it out.
7: So you don't have much water.
18: We don't. So we only drink at 9, 2, and 9 at night.
16: That was good.
17: Very good.
7: You're done? You couldn't have had more than a sip.
18: It's all we have.
7: Well, here, have some of mine.
16: What is that?
7: It's a canteen of water.
17: Is it full?
7: It sure is. Here, have some.
17: I don't see anything like that.
18: I would like a drink.
17: Mortimer!
16: Mortimer!
7: It's okay. Here, hold out your jug.
16: Look at it. It's crystal clear.
18: That's enough, thank you. Oh, my. Oh, my. It isn't bitter or dirty.
17: I would like a drink. Yancey.
18: Can I have some more, please? That was wonderful.
7: There's plenty for everyone.
5: Tiffany has found her way home and into her very large bed. Her father's staff then did what they always do when Tiffany feels poorly. They sent for a doctor. Not Doc Lowell, mind you. A specialist from Frontera.
19: Well, Tiffany, you don't seem to have a fever.
20: I told you that myself.
19: Everything. Temperature, heart rate, skin color. Everything seems normal. There doesn't seem to be anything wrong with you.
20: How can you say that? How can you stand there and tell me that I am fine?
19: Every patient I have ever had...
20: Did you go to medical school? I am not like every patient you've ever had. I'm not like any patient you've ever had. I am a Rockler. I am the category unto myself. You must be a fool. There most definitely is something wrong with me, and if you don't think so, then you're fired.
19: I stand corrected. There is clearly something wrong with you.
20: I should say so!
19: Keep this compress on your forehead and try to get some rest. I'll be back shortly.
20: Idiot! I can't rest. I am ill! I have a broken heart. How can I ever rest? I may never rest again. Oh, what is going on?
21: You must be Tiffany Rockler. I'm the doctor.
20: I didn't think you'd be here till tomorrow. Are you the specialist?
21: I should say so. And today the specialist is having a 2-for-1 special. If I take out your tonsils, I'll take out your appendix for free.
20: What?
21: It was just a joke, sweetheart.
20: What a What's your name again?
21: Oh, yes, I'm Dr. Manchestonvich. Sit back. You look terrible.
20: Yes, I do. No one else thinks so, but I do.
21: What do they know? I'm a doctor, and I think you look terrible. I can say it with authority because I spent many years training at the doctor place.
20: Medical school?
21: Medical school, of course. Medical school. How could I... I'm going to need to give you some tests.
20: The nurse took my temperature.
21: Oh, yeah. A thermometer is fine for some things, but not for what you have.
20: What is that?
21: This is a solometer. Place this end here over your heart.
20: What does a solometer do?
21: Now sit very still while I look down deep into the... Oh, my goodness. This is... terrible!
20: What?
21: My socks don't match. Oh, hate it when I do that.
20: What kind of a doctor are you?
21: Oh, my goodness. My dear, your soul. I've never seen anything like it before.
20: What is it?
21: I have never in my years of practice seen such a high level. My dear, you have foolish pride syndrome.
20: What?
21: It would seem that you've been gorging on shallow praise, possibly for years. Do you pressure or intimidate others into saying nice things about yourself?
20: No. Almost never. Maybe.
21: Mm-hmm. Here, put this strap around your head. Good. Hold it there.
20: What will this do?
21: Mm-mm. Just as I thought. Would you look at this dial? Amazing. Amazing!
20: What is it?
21: You've got a terribly low level. And, of course, that's what would have to happen with the foolish pride syndrome.
20: What?
21: You have almost no love levels.
20: That's not true. I have a lot of love. I love my mother and my father.
21: Of course you do, sweetheart. But this test tells us how much love you have coming in. The foolish pride syndrome is blocking the inflow of love. The very thing you need most you're not getting. You're not letting others love you. Oh, this is bad. This is the worst I've seen. Worst I ever heard of. Hey, I wonder if this could get me into a medical journal. This could be big.
20: Do you have medicine for me?
21: Why? Are you not well?
20: I have foolish pride syndrome and low love levels!
21: Yes, of course. All that to say that your soul is very sick. You don't need medicine for that.
20: You said it is serious.
21: I'd say it's critical. But medicine won't do you any good for this. It's quite simple, really. God has a lot of healing planned for you. Cause, as I mentioned before, you really are a mess.
20: Okay, I got that.
21: Yes, well, you need to have some things healed first, before deep healing can begin. The first thing God wants to heal you of is loneliness.
20: Yes, I could use some of that.
21: Well, for that to be healed, you need to give up your foolish pride.
20: Okay, how? How do I get that fixed?
21: You don't fix it, you get rid of it. Let it go, sweetheart. Quit protecting yourself by being mean all the time. Let others get to know who you truly are. You need to find a friend or friends that you can tell your thoughts and fears to.
20: I can't do that.
21: Why not?
20: If people really knew who I was on the inside, they would...
21: Not like you?
20: Well, yes.
21: Sweetheart, that's happening anyway, isn't it?
20: But it's on my terms. It feels... it's just safer to just... be mean.
21: That's why your soul is shriveling up inside. Some will decide they don't like you, but some will. God has a gift here for you, but you have to take it. He has good friends out there just waiting. I know he does.
20: Do you really know?
21: Of course I know. I'm a doctor. I think I know everything. You have to be open with your friends and let them know you. God will use them to be the start of your healing. To not accept this gift from God would be... what's the medical term? Nuts! You'd have to be nuts not to accept this healing. You cannot get better until you humble yourself and let others know you.
20: I need to let others know me?
21: Your foolish pride is making you sick. It's a prison you've made for yourself. It feels safe, but God has better for you. He has freedom for you, healing. You must get rid of this foolish pride. You must, at all cost, no matter how scary it may feel, you must let it go.
0: Tiffany, are you asleep?
1: Ah! What?
20: What? You?
1: What you want?
20: What? You?
1: What are we talking about?
20: I just... I had the strangest...
1: Well, I just wanted to see how you were...
11: were doing, and I wanted to invite you over to my house tonight for a cookie party. The whole club will be there. Well, it's nothing fancy like you're used to, but we'll bake chocolate crinkles and sugar cookies, and we'll just have fun. You know, just friends.
20: Really? What? Do you all just, what do you do at one of these little get-togethers?
11: Well, we just, you know, we play and bake and eat and tell stories and talk, you know, normal stuff.
20: I've never been to a party like that. What will I talk about?
11: Well, like what you did today and what you like and what you think about school and church and stuff. You know, just be yourself.
20: What do I wear?
11: Just normal play stuff.
20: Marcia.
11: Oh, yeah. An old pair of overalls.
20: Overalls?
11: Or whatever you want.
20: Yeah, okay. I guess that's what I need to do. Yeah, humble myself. Be myself. In overalls, no less. I'd be happy to come to your cookie party.
2: I have never tasted anything so good.
3: Wonderful! I can't remember the last time I wasn't thirsty.
20: You're kidding.
22: Well, we best get back to the falls.
20: The falls? You have a waterfall?
2: Yes. It is our source of water. Hope Falls. We've counted on it generation after generation. You can put some water back in your canteen. Follow me.
5: Well, CJ followed that little group of creatures to the source of their very survival. Hope Falls.
20: This is it? This is Hope Falls?
22: Yes, it is. Here, let me run some water back into your canteen.
20: It seems kind of brown.
2: Yes, this time of year it gets like that. It's bitter at first, but you get used to it.
20: You all need to climb out with me. About a mile south is a lake, and you can drink all you want and swim, and even splash around till you're tired. Then you can nap on the grass, wake up, and start all over.
3: What's a lake?
23: What's swim?
24: Anybody ever heard of a lake before?
23: I don't know.
20: You just have to believe me. This is not the way you have to live. Any time now, a rope will come down, and you can all come up with me.
2: We'll never leave Hope Falls. It is the only thing we can trust. We must drink every few hours, or we will die.
20: You won't die, because there is a lake up there. I don't want to be rude or anything, but you all seem like you are not very healthy. You haven't had enough to drink, ever. And your Hope Falls? It's a dirty little trickle of bitter water.
2: Somebody say that.
3: Get off the water.
8: CJ, here comes the rope.
2: Oh, my.
3: Oh, my.
8: What is this for?
25: Hi, I'm Mia from England. Don't go away, there's more Paws and Tails coming right up.
26: Hello, lovely listeners. Tiffany Rockler from Paws and Tails here to tell you all about the very new and very fashionable t-shirts now on sale in our store. We have a wonderful Tiffany Rockler shirt with lovely details.
27: Tiffany, that is not true.
26: Ned, what are you talking about?
27: Well, we have new Goose t-shirts and Ned t-shirts. Just go online to pawsandtails.org to see them.
26: Wait. We have no Tiffany t-shirts?
27: Oh boy, here it comes. Bye, everybody.
26: You all will rue the day.
8: CJ, are you down there?
20: I'm here, Papa Chuck. I've got some others that'll be coming up, too.
2: No, there is not. No one is going with you.
3: Maybe we should send someone to see.
2: No! I will not send anyone to their death.
20: You're not thinking about this clearly. There is a whole world out there. Trees, grass-covered hills, lakes and streams. You think it is safe to stay here, but this place, even your Hope Falls, is a prison.
2: How dare you? Hope Falls has kept us alive for generations. How dare you call it a prison?
3: Albert, think about it. There's evidence that he's telling the truth. He had more water and better water than any of us has ever seen. He gave it all to us, knowing he could just get more from his lake. And look at him. He's big and healthy and has clearly had enough water to drink for a very long time. The only thing that would keep us down here is our fear.
2: According to this creature, this strange creature, whatever he is, just what are you anyway?
20: What am I? Well,
7: I'm a bear cub. A brown bear cub. What's wrong?
3: We are brown bears, too.
7: You're kidding.
3: Don't listen to him. He's lying.
7: I am not.
3: Look at us. We are sick and shriveled, and we should look like him. We have a good thing in front of us. And why are we hesitating? Because we're afraid. What are you doing? I'm going up.
7: Good for you.
3: You can't leave Hope Falls.
7: It's going to be a hard climb, but I'm right behind you. I won't let you fall.
3: Stop. My water jug is getting in the way. I can't make it.
7: You don't need it anymore. Get rid of it. You have to let it go.
3: Turn it
7: out! Look out!
4: These are delicious. Why have I never had one of these before?
7: More. I need more. Crinkles?
6: Chocolate crinkles. Whoa! I love the sugar cookies, but I adore the chocolate crinkles. What's better, to love or to adore? Oh, I can put a sugar cookie between two chocolate crinkles to make the best cookie in the entire universe!
9: Goose, you crack me up.
4: So, finish, CJ, then what happened?
7: Well, they splashed around for hours until they were exhausted. Now they're trying to talk the others into coming out of the ravine.
6: You mean some wouldn't come out?
7: I know it sounds crazy. Some of them are so afraid, they would rather live with a crummy safe thing instead of have a great new thing.
9: That's like not wanting to get out of prison.
7: I know, that's what I said.
4: So, where's Tiffany?
7: That's just what I was thinking.
9: I thought this party was for her.
6: Well, it's supposed to be. I guess she had something come up.
9: Dumb question time!
7: Oh, all right, dumb question time!
6: Okay, Goose, what is it this time?
9: What is the happiest memory you have where cookies were involved?
4: Cookies?
9: Okay, I'll go first.
5: Well, Tiffany's cookie party was a resounding success. 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
15: Good morning. Here's your Central Illinois weather forecast on WBNH. It's 63 degrees right now, with zero wind and sunny. for this afternoon and evening, partly cloudy, and a high of 84 with wind 8 to 12 miles per hour out of the south. Partly cloudy skies tonight, a gentle breeze, and warm near 71. Partly sunny and 89 tomorrow with a wind out of the south at 10 miles per hour, 93, and mostly sunshine Monday. Tuesday sunshine, and a temperature about the same at 94. Sunny Wednesday with a high around 94. And Thursday, 90, and mostly sunshine.
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16: Hey, Mike, I need to use a computer for a second.
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16: I don't know about another website.
18: This may be a lost cause.
16: What?
19: Every time I close one, another one opens.
16: Sounds like a virus.

0: So over here, there are team owners. I'm one of them. And I can put together my whole team based on real players.
1: Can they fly?
0: What?
1: Fly, you know, with the ball.
0: Why would they fly with the ball?
1: Because it's fantasy football. I've always wanted to fly. And if you're going to put together your own dream thing...
0: No. It doesn't work that way. It's real world stuff. No one flies or anything like that.
1: Well, if it's real stuff, why is it called fantasy?
0: Because it's fantasy teams. You get to put together your own team that doesn't exist from players that do exist.
1: I don't get it.
0: This may be a lost cause.
1: I don't understand. How can something be real and not real at the same time?
0: Oh.
1: I'll get it. Hello? Oh, hi, Cody. Yeah, he's here.
0: Tim, Cody's on the phone.
2: Cody? Really?
1: Yep.
2: Cody, what's up? No way, are you serious? What? Where online? Hey, Mike, I need to use a computer for a second.
0: Sure. I was done trying to explain fantasy football to Hope anyway.
2: Okay, thanks.
1: So you want to go play some real basketball?
0: Yeah, come on.
2: Hey, now, where is it?
0: Follow through. I think you'll be able to figure out that free throw thing.
2: No way. Really? Check that out. So if I sign up here, you and I can play against each other? Oh, that's awesome.
3: Hello?
4: Hello, is this the Morris residence?
3: Morrison, yes. How can I help you?
4: The question is, how can I help you? Our new seaweed crackers are naturally harvested and organically milled to be sure that you lose none of the necessary vitamins and minerals that your body needs. We're happy to send you the first month's crackers free of charge and a new set of crackers every month automatically.
3: No, thank you. We're not interested.
4: These crackers are lifesavers, ma'am. They have been documented in highly scientific research to take years off your actual age.
3: Still, we aren't interested. Thank you very much.
4: How about continuing your education from the privacy and comfort of your own home?
3: No.
1: Hi, Mom.
3: Hi, honey.
1: Who is on the phone?
3: No one.
1: What?
3: Telemarketers.
1: Oh. Hey, are there any apples left?
3: Yeah, there's some on the kitchen counter.
1: Okay, thanks. I'll get it.
3: Oh, thank you.
5: Hello?
6: Hello, my name is Jerry, and I would like to speak with you about your weight.
5: My what?
6: Your weight. Statistics show that with the rising number of obese people in the world, you are likely one of those people.
5: I'm likely what? Obese?
3: Haley, what's wrong?
6: That's why you've been specially chosen to receive a free sample of Fat Burn, the all-natural supplement guaranteed to...
5: What? I'm fat?
3: Who is this?
6: Fat Burn is organically mined from trees only found in the far northern regions of New Zealand's inland habitation.
3: No, thank you. Goodbye. Oh, those telemarketers are getting worse every day. Just ignore them, Haley.
5: He said I was fat.
3: It was the phone, sweetie. He couldn't see you.
5: Yeah, but still, not so hungry now.
3: Haley!
5: It's all right, Mom. I'm gonna go do my homework now.
3: So, Bo, would you like some iced tea or milk or water to go with your dinner?
7: Water would be fine, Mrs. Smith. Thank you. And thank you for inviting me to stay for dinner.
3: Oh, it's no bother at all. It was nice to have you over here studying. What was it, dear?
8: English Lit.
3: Yes, English Literature with Jessica.
9: So, Bo, Jessica says that you're new in town. You came with Peace of Heaven, is that right?
7: Yes, sir. My family came here because my mother works for Peace of Heaven.
3: She does? What does she do?
7: She's a counselor.
3: Oh, like a psychiatrist or something?
7: Sort of, but she works more with your spiritual side. You know, like if your spirit is carrying burdens from past generations to future generations and stuff.
3: Oh, I see.
7: It's kind of confusing if you've never done it before, but she helps, like, cleanse your aura and stuff. It makes you healthier inside and out, like your chakra and your ki.
8: Your keys?
7: No, not keys. Ki, a positive force within you.
8: That's sort of weird.
3: Jessica Renee.
9: Honestly, Jessica.
8: I'm sorry. I didn't mean to be rude, but...
7: It's okay. I hear that sort of thing all the time. Maybe sometime you can talk to my mom more about it, and maybe she can help you understand.
3: Well, isn't that nice? It sounds like a wonderful offer. We'd like to learn more about Peace of Heaven, wouldn't we, Bill?
9: Well, yeah, Jean's right. We've been talking about it.
8: Oh, yeah? Okay.
7: That's really nice. I'll tell my mother. Maybe we can have you over for dinner sometime. I know my mom would like that. And then maybe you can check out the campus and some of the plans. Maybe she can even introduce you to Reverend Brodsky. You know, he's the man in charge.
9: I had heard that. Perhaps we could bring Brad along sometime when he's home. Jessica did tell you she's got an older brother, right?
7: She mentioned it, sir.
9: He's touring with some metal garbage band or something.
8: Bang your fingers.
9: Yes, that makes a father so proud.
3: Bo, would you like more corn?
7: Yes, ma'am. Thank you.
10: And we ask, Lord, that you be with Tim tonight. We know he's very, very busy these days. And we ask that you would guide him as he does his homework and help him to recall the things he's been studying so that you can build his character and that you may be glorified in all he does. In your son's holy name, amen.
0: Amen.
3: Well, I think we're on page 52 of the devotional book tonight. Oh, it's too bad Tim can't make it. This is going to be a good one.
1: It stinks that Tim's working so hard these days. I hate when teachers assign so much homework. Remember that one year that Brooke nearly missed our family night because she had so much?
0: Yeah, and Justin used to stay up almost all night sometimes, too.
3: Well, let's hope that Tim's work isn't that hard. And I was never a fan of Justin staying up all night, and I wouldn't be happy if Timothy were doing it either. Ignore that. If they're a friend, they can leave a message, and if not, I couldn't care less.
10: All right.
3: I'm tired of answering the phone for these telemarketers. Now, about Tim and this staying up all night.
10: I'm sure he's going to be fine, Mary. He's working hard. He's in the office, right?
1: I think so.
10: Dad, I'll just go see how he's doing.
3: Oh, thank you, John.
2: So use the sword already. Oh, get rid of that guy. Come on, Cody.
11: Hey, champ, how you doing?
2: Okay.
11: I have a lot of homework these days, huh?
2: Yeah.
11: Well, it happens to everyone, pal. You just hang in there, okay?
2: Yep, will do. Thanks, Dad.
11: Well, I see you're anxious to get back to it. I appreciate that about you, son. And we prayed for you tonight.
2: Oh, thanks, Dad. I really do appreciate it.
11: I'll have Mom bring in a snack later.
2: Thanks. Sorry, Dad came in. What happened while I was gone? What? I don't know about another website. I don't know if I should be signing up at all these places. Justin's there. Really? Send me the link. Face to Face. Let me check it out then. Cool. Look at that. There's Justin's profile. Oh, I'm signing up right now.
12: Tonight's reading for class was on Custer and his famous last stand. Misha, can you tell me what state his famous last battle took place in?
13: Wyoming?
12: Close, but no. Timothy. Timothy Morrison? Mr. Morrison!
2: Ah! What? Huh?
12: Since you're so worn out this morning, perhaps a little nap in the office would be a good idea.
2: But I'm sorry. Yes, ma'am.
3: So, Jessica, how's Bo?
8: He's all right.
3: He hasn't been around much since the other day. I thought you two were getting along.
8: We are, but he doesn't need to be here all the time. We aren't dating or anything, Mom, just...
3: Why not? What's wrong with him?
8: Nothing, but I don't like Bo like that. And some of that Peace of Heaven stuff seems really weird. It could be scary.
3: Scary? How?
8: All of that cleansing your spirit stuff? And getting into some weird burdens from past life things he talked about, too. It's just weird. Why are you so interested?
3: It's something that your father and I have been talking about lately. You know, we've lived in Coleraine for years now, but...
8: But what, Mom?
3: I don't know. We've never really felt like we belonged here. We thought maybe if Monica Richter had become mayor, we might have been in that in crowd, but she didn't. And now, with Peace of Heaven...
8: What?
3: Doesn't it feel like you could belong to something bigger? Wouldn't you like to?
8: Yeah. Yeah, I know. I thought about that, too. It would be nice. I don't know about Peace of Heaven.
3: Why? Is there something you've heard about it? There's only family-friendly things they do, right? I haven't heard anything.
8: I know, and you're right. It would be really nice to feel like you belonged.
3: Well, let's think about it then.
8: Okay.
14: Let's hurry on these veggies. I want to be ready when your dad gets home.
8: Sure.
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11: All right. Yeah, let's see what I can get done on that report this evening. All right.
17: You need a new mortgage.
11: What's this?
17: We can help.
18: Are you still looking for
11: what is going
18: someone?
11: On?
18: We can help.
11: Close. Come on.
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11: Every time I close one, another one opens.
17: Are you still looking for that special
11: right.
20: Have you lost your job?
11: I'm never going to get this report finished.
3: Hello?
21: Mom? Are you okay?
3: Justin! Oh, hi, honey. How are you?
21: I'm fine. How are you? That was an odd greeting. Are you sure you're all right?
3: Yes, I'm fine. But we've just gotten onto some telemarketing list or something. We're getting tons of sales calls. And I don't want to hear anything about seaweed or mortgages or schooling or anything like that.
21: Well, I can understand that. I hate those calls.
3: So how are you, honey? Is everything going well? Oh, did you get my care package last week?
21: Yes, I did. Didn't you get my message?
3: Message?
21: Yeah, I asked him to let you know that I got it.
3: Oh, probably lost in the shuffle. He has been working a lot lately.
21: Yes, he has been. Hey, is he around?
3: Yeah, I think he's upstairs. Hold on. Timothy? Justin's on the phone.
22: Got it. Thanks, Mom. What's up, Justin?
21: I just wanted to talk for a couple minutes.
22: Okay. Why didn't you just hit me up on face-to-face? We talk there all the time.
21: I know we do, but it's not the same.
22: Mm.
21: And face-to-face is what I wanted to talk to you about anyway.
22: Okay.
21: Tim, do you know how much information you're putting online? I mean, dude, you have our phone number listed on your page. And how much time are you spending online? You seem to be there all the time. The other night I saw you there at midnight. What's up with that?
22: Well, I have some friends in Australia, and it's only noon there.
21: Who do you know in
3: Australia? Phone!
22: Got it. Thanks, Mom. What's up, Justin?
21: I just wanted to talk for a couple minutes.
22: Okay. Why didn't you just hit me up on face-to-face? We talk there all the time.
21: I know we do, but it's not the same.
22: Mm.
21: And face-to-face is what I wanted to talk to you about anyway.
22: Okay.
21: Tim, do you know how much information you're putting online? I mean, dude, you have our phone number listed on your page. And how much time are you spending online? You seem to be there all the time. The other night I saw you there at midnight. What's up with that?
22: Well, I have some friends in Australia, and it's only noon there.
21: Who do you know in Australia?
22: Chris. He's from...

0: Perth, and he's a really nice guy. His wife's name is Anna, and I told him that we have a friend here named Anna, and we both thought that was cool.
1: Where'd you meet this guy?
0: On Face-to-Face. We're in the same group.
1: How do you know he's in Australia? And maybe it is noon in Australia, but it's still midnight where you are, Tim.
0: Come on, Justin. It's not that bad. What were you doing up at midnight?
1: I'm in college. That's different.
0: So? I'm not. Does that mean I'm less important?
1: Wait, when did this become about being important?
0: You're right. It's not. It's just, it's really cool to think that I know someone in Australia, or in Holland or Africa, or, you know, like I'm part of something bigger than Coleraine. Everyone knows us here, but there's so much out there that...
1: I understand that, Tim. I do. But you still can't always trust people. They can say anything online.
0: Yeah, that's true.
1: You've seen the programs on TV about being safe on the internet.
0: I know,
1: but... I know you know, but you're still going there and sharing information that you shouldn't be.
0: Uh-huh.
1: And Dad said you missed family devotions the other night because of homework?
0: Yeah, I know.
1: Were you working on homework?
0: No, not really. I'll need to talk to Dad about that and tell him. I never said I was doing homework, really. But I didn't say I wasn't either.
1: That's still lying, Tim.
0: I didn't mean to.
1: I know that. But Tim, it's just not cool. I'm concerned about you, man.
0: Yeah, I know. I need to stop, don't I?
1: I think you do. And you're gonna have to tell Mom and Dad everything you've shared online about where you live and what you do and stuff. They need to know.
0: I'll talk to him, Justin. I really will.
1: I know. And hey, Tim, call me next time you want to talk. I'd rather hear your voice anyway.
0: You got it.
2: So, where's Beau today?
3: I don't know. Do I have to know where Beau is all the time?
2: Whoa, hold on. I was only joking.
3: I know. I'm sorry. I didn't mean to snap at you. I've just been hearing that a lot from home lately.
2: What? About Beau?
3: Yeah. Mom and Dad really like him.
2: Yeah, I can see why parents would like him. He's a decent guy.
3: I don't think it's him as much as it is Peace of Heaven.
2: Huh?
3: My parents have developed this interest in Peace of Heaven. It's starting to drive me crazy.
2: Really? I thought you were curious too. I thought they had some of those ideas that you said you believed.
3: I know, but there's just something weird about it all with my parents wondering so much and asking so many questions.
2: Why? What are they so interested in?
3: I don't know. Mom said that they haven't felt like they belonged in Coleraine or like they were a part of a group or something.
2: That's weird. I didn't know grown-ups ever felt like that.
3: Me neither. I thought it only felt like that when you were in school. But they're looking for something to be part of.
2: I can understand that. Everyone wants to feel like they belong to something bigger, don't they?
3: But Peace of Heaven's so... It's weird about some things. I don't think we belong there.
2: You know, maybe it's not so much being a part of something, but being a part of the right something. Listen, Jessica, I care, remember? We talked about this after that choking mess, you know?
3: Yeah, I know. And maybe you've got a point. You know, I'm just really tired of talking about this. Thanks for listening, though. I appreciate it.
2: No problem. Anytime.
0: Go Rock! Get 'em!
4: Yeah! They need to go away to a meteor someplace!
0: Hey, do you hear that?
5: No way!
4: That doesn't sound good!
5: Oh, come on!
0: What's up, Mike?
5: All these stupid pop-ups opened when I clicked open the internet, and after one of them opened, the computer froze up, and then the siren started blaring.
0: Sounds like a virus.
5: Do you know what that means? I can't finish my paper for tomorrow.
4: See? I told you. Not good.
0: No, not good.
5: I'd better call Dad and see if he can fix it.
6: Yeah. Tim, do you have a minute?
0: Sure, Mom. Come on in.
7: Dad's here, too.
0: Oh, it's okay. You're allowed.
7: Well, thank you. Hey, Tim, your mom and I wanted to talk to you a little bit about the computer.
0: Oh, I know. I've needed to talk to you about that, too.
6: Oh? What did you want to say?
0: Well, I know I've been messing up lately. I mean, spending too much time online and stuff.
6: I wondered about that. I know you were getting a lot of homework, but it seemed like you were up really late, and it was all on the computer?
0: Yeah, it wasn't. I was online.
7: Oh, doing what?
0: Well, some of it was games, but some of it was with Justin.
7: Justin?
0: Yeah, he's on face-to-face, and we talk all the time and play games. It's really cool, because even though he's not here, it's kind of like he is, you know?
6: Well, that sounds really neat, Tim. Mm-hmm. We'll have to check that out.
0: Yeah, and if Brooke could get on, then we could all talk to each other.
7: That's true. That's what we'll have to see.
0: Yeah.
7: But, Timothy, we're talking about your internet interest here. It's concerning your mother and me a great deal. It feels like you're pulling away from other things to spend time online.
0: I know. I'm sorry. And, Dad, I have to tell you something.
7: Sure.
0: The other night when you came to check on me, I wasn't working on homework. I was playing games.
6: When you miss devotions?
0: Yeah.
7: You know, son, we're supposed to love God with all our mind, our soul, our hearts, and all our strength.
0: I know, Dad.
7: If you're putting other things before God, you'll start to lose that. Each time it becomes just a little easier to skip it until you've pulled so far away that, you know, your heart gets hardened.
6: It's a very slippery slope, especially when you start spending all of your time there. Honey, it becomes an addiction.
0: But, Mom, it's not like drugs or alcohol or anything.
7: No. No, it's not. And those sites in and of themselves aren't bad.
0: Yeah.
7: Right. But when you start needing to be there and putting other things aside, some important things...
0: I can get addicted. You're right. I'm really sorry.
7: Mm-hmm. And we don't need to discuss the dangers of the internet. The things you can stumble across. Well, we've discussed that numerous times on our father-son Saturdays, haven't we?
0: I know. And I've been really careful. I've only been to face-to-face and Rock Smallwood site. Uh-huh. I haven't gone anywhere else. Plus, you know our filtering software wouldn't let me. I mean, even if I tried. Which I didn't, really.
7: That's right. That's right. And I appreciate that you're thinking that way, son.
0: Yeah.
7: But... you still have to be careful what you share on those sites.
6: Tim, when you sign up at those sites, what sort of information do they ask for?
0: Oh, typical stuff. Name, nickname, password, email, phone number.
6: Aha! Uh-huh. Well, that's it. Huh. That's where we've been getting all of those telemarketer calls.
0: But I haven't signed up for any house buying sites or weight loss things.
7: No, no. But sometimes those sites sell your name and information to other sites. You have to be really careful about that.
0: I didn't know that. Honest.
7: I know, son, I know. But the Bible says we need to be wise. The book of Proverbs is full of words about wisdom.
0: I think I need to read some Proverbs.
7: Yeah. Yeah, I think you do. And along with that, you're going to work off the cost of repairs for the computer.
0: Yes, sir.
7: You know, I love you, son.
6: Me too.
0: Thanks.
2: I got it! Hello?
8: Hey, Haley. It's Jessica.
2: Hey, what's up?
8: I was wondering if you had a couple minutes.
2: Mm-hmm.
8: I have some questions and, well, when we were talking before, you didn't seem to have a lot of questions about what you believe.
2: I do have questions about some parts. But I don't have any questions about the important parts. I know Jesus died for me, and I know God loves me, and...
8: We talked about that before. I'm just wondering about some other things, and that stuff you said about the right thing.
2: Yeah?
8: So, what do you mean by that, the right thing? And how do you know if it is the right thing, and how do you know that what you believe is right?
2: Well, those are good questions. Let's start out with this. Do you have a Bible?
9: Those are good questions. I hope Haley can speak the truth of what she believes to her friend. There are some pretty serious issues that the Morrisons looked at today. Haley is tackling the truth with Jessica, and Tim learns some great lessons about internet safety. You know, internet safety is really important, and we at Keys for Kids Ministries know that going online can be safe and fun, but there are a few things you've got to remember when you're surfing the web. First, never give out personal information like your home address, your school name, your phone number, or credit card info. Second, don't ever send a picture of yourself over the internet without your parents' permission first. And third, never speak or write to anyone who makes you feel uncomfortable. Be sure to talk to your parents about anything you see or read online that doesn't seem quite right. When we're using the internet, we need to pursue God with our whole heart, soul, mind, and strength. It's just like what John Morrison said in today's episode. The virtual world can be a great and fun thing, but it should never become the focus of our lives. 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Our recording engineer was Roy Wallace, post-production by Joe Carroll, with additional recording by Austin Rustoffer. 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
4: David escaped from Saul with only a few men to help him. They went to Ahimelech, the priest who was in charge of the Ark of God. The priest said, "Why are you here?" The king sent me on a special mission. He told me not to tell anyone about where I was going. Oh, I left so fast that we don't have anything to eat. Please, give us some bread." Ahimelech said, "The only bread we have is the old showbread taken from the holy place. Only priests are allowed to eat it. I suppose I could let you have the old bread, but only if your men have kept themselves clean before the Lord." David said, "We're all on a mission for the king, so of course we have kept ourselves holy before the Lord." So Ahimelech gave them the old bread. David noticed that Doeg the Edomite saw the whole thing. He was the chief shepherd for Saul. David said to Ahimelech, "I left so fast that I forgot to bring any weapons. Do you have a spear or a sword I can use?" "The only sword I have is the one you took from Goliath. You can have that one back. It's all I have." David took the sword and continued his escape from Saul. He went to Gath, a city of the Philistines, where he would be out of Saul's reach. But people told the king of the Philistines, "This is David, the one they sing about. Saul has killed his thousands, but David has killed his tens of thousands." When David heard this, he immediately pretended he was insane. People of that day didn't hurt those who were insane because they were afraid they might have an evil spirit in them. David fell down and started gnawing on a doorpost and let drool flow into his beard. When the king saw this, he said, "This man is crazy. Get him out of here." David left Gath and hid in a cave. His brothers brought him all their relatives so they would be safe from Saul. David took his parents to Moab and left them in the protection of the king there. Soon men started arriving to join David. These were men who were in some type of trouble or overwhelmed with debt. Finally, there were 400 men who rallied around David, and he became their leader. Meanwhile, Doeg the Edomite went to Saul and said, "I saw Ahimelech give David food and the sword of Goliath." Saul sent for Ahimelech and all 85 priests that were with him. He yelled at him, "Why did you help this son of Jesse? You know he wants to kill me." Ahimelech said, I thought he was your faithful servant. After all, he's your son-in-law. I didn't know there was trouble between you." Saul turned to his guards, "Kill these men, all of them. They're on David's side." The guards were shocked. They didn't move because they weren't about to kill the priest of the Lord. Saul then turned to Doeg the Edomite, "Kill all these men and everything they own." So Doeg killed all the priests, their wives, their children, and even their livestock. Only one son of Ahimelech was able to escape. He ran and told David all that happened.
2: 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I'm Trevor Gearhart.
5: Good morning. Here's your Central Illinois weather forecast on WBNH. It's 63 degrees right now with zero wind and sunny. For this afternoon and evening, partly cloudy and a high of 84 with wind 8 to 12 miles per hour out of the south. partly cloudy skies, tonight a gentle breeze, and warm.

0: near 71. Partly sunny and 89 tomorrow with a wind out of the south at 10 miles per hour, 93, and mostly sunshine Monday. Tuesday sunshine and a temperature about the same at 94. Sunny Wednesday with a high around 94. And Thursday, 90, and mostly sunshine.
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0: Oh, hey.
1: I thought I saw somebody creeping around here. What are you doing, Matthew?
0: Leaving this by the door for you. Just pretend you didn't see me.
1: Oh, hold up. What is it?
0: The schematics for the X300. I had a few online connections. It shows how everything works. I know you don't have the machine anymore, but you guys can see what it does. I hope you have fun with it.
1: You don't expect to join in?
0: No. This isn't a bribe or a way to get back. Call it a parting gift. I'm sorry about everything that happened.
1: Interesting. We still have the X300.
0: You do? But I thought...
1: We didn't tell you because... Because we wanted to know if you were acting like our friend to get to a cool machine, or because you really wanted to hang out with us.
0: Oh.
1: The guy who took it away brought it back because he couldn't figure out how it worked. I guess he didn't have the schematic.
0: You just have to know where to look.
1: Yep. You have a knack for that. Here, hold on to the schematics until tomorrow.
0: Tomorrow?
1: Yeah. Be at the club at 4. We'd never be able to figure out how to read them anyway.
0: Okay. Oh, and about Emily.
1: What about her?
0: She was just trying to be a good friend to me.
1: Yeah, we noticed. See you tomorrow.
0: Yeah, tomorrow.
2: Even though it can take a lifetime to earn the trust of a friend, a single bad decision or a moment of betrayal can damage that trust. That's why we have to think carefully about what we do and how it may affect those around us. We should always ask ourselves a few basic questions like, am I breaking a promise or going back on my word? How would I feel if my friends did to me what I'm about to do to them? Would God be pleased with what I'm about to do? Stop, think, and pray before we say or do anything. That could save us a lot of trouble and keep trust in our relationships. Have you ever hurt a friend and then regretted it later? If you feel like you can share it with me, why don't you just write to me at Adventures in Odyssey, Colorado Springs, Colorado, 80995. In Canada, that address is Box 9800, Vancouver, BC, V6B4G3. 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Our cast included Zach Callison, Christina Pacelli, Adam Wiley, and Robin Knight. And I'm Chris, hoping you'll join us again next time for more Adventures in Odyssey.
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4: Good morning. Here's your Central Illinois weather forecast on WBNH. It's 63 degrees right now with zero wind and sunny. For this afternoon and evening, partly cloudy and a high of 84 with wind 8 to 12 miles per hour out of the south. Partly cloudy skies tonight, a gentle breeze, and warm near 71. Partly sunny and 89 tomorrow with a wind out of the south at 10 miles per hour, 93, and mostly sunshine Monday. Tuesday sunshine and a temperature about the same at 94. Sunny Wednesday with a high around 94. And Thursday, 90, and mostly sunshine.
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Hello there. I've been expecting you. I'm John Rhys Davis with Lamplighter Theatre. Welcome to Abingdon Falls. It won't take long till you see why people are drawn to this New England village, where neighbors visit and children play. It's a place of history, mystery, and new beginnings. But first, there's something you need to see and someone you need to meet. His name, Finian Jones. You might say he's a collector, but once you step inside his shop, you'll see he's much, much more. He's a collector of stories, from rare books of times long past. So enjoy a cup of Finian's finest blends as he invites you to an unexpected journey, one you are about to experience.

0: I can't believe it.
1: Oh, Brandon, what's wrong, my good man?
0: It's nothing.
1: Somehow I believe it's something. Just a hunch.
0: All right. You remember that guy in my class who was always off to himself, always alone?
1: Lewis.
0: Right. Well, I did what you told me. Mm-hmm. You know, I tried to connect with him, invited him over to my house, all that kind of stuff.
1: All right, and?
0: And he was pretty quiet, but he agreed to come over and we'd do homework together and hang out.
1: Mm.
0: He stayed over for supper, you know, that kind of thing. And then he found out he lived near my grandma, so he started mowing her lawn for free.
1: Wow.
0: Yeah, and even started helping me with chores around our house. Lewis always worked really hard and always with a smile on his face. But then somebody found out that his dad was in prison for embezzlement, and people started teasing him about it.
1: I see. And how did Lewis take that?
0: Not real well. He started cussing at people who made fun of him, started yelling. It made me feel really awkward. And then people started teasing me about hanging around him. I mean, I don't really care, but then I wonder if I really should hang around with somebody like this.
1: Well, why wouldn't you?
0: That's the part I didn't tell you. He cheated.
1: Oh?
0: He copied my answers on a biology test, and I got in trouble for it. Since I was hanging around Lewis, the teacher thought he was my friend, that I was helping him cheat.
1: Well, is Lewis your friend?
0: You know, after all that, I'm not sure. I mean, maybe he's just like his dad.
1: Hmm. You know, Brandon, I think I may have just what you need.
0: What's that?
1: An escape hatch.
0: I don't think
1: that... Ah, and therein lies the problem. You see, Brandon, believe it or not, you can actually get trapped in your own mind. Trapped by small thinking. The way I was. My thoughts became musty, dusty, crusty, rusty, anything with an usty on it. And that's when I discovered the power of a book to escape from small thinking. You see, Brandon, when you open up a book, and I mean a good book, you open up your mind because you open up to new ways of thinking.
0: Well, thanks, but I'm not sure if you heard what Lewis did. He cheated and got me in trouble. I mean, yeah, he owned up to it, but still.
1: What Lewis did was wrong, Brandon, but when you don't forgive him, well, that becomes a problem for both of you. I think you might need a fresh way of looking at this. And the most wonderful book of all for fresh thinking is a collection of letters from my father.
0: Wow, your father did that for you?
1: Oh, he most certainly did. He gave me his own personal collection of poetry, songs, stories, biographies, histories, and he even put in some family genealogies for me. All was specially selected by him for me. Would you like to see it?
0: Yeah, sure.
1: All right, here.
0: Hey, wait a minute. That's a Bible.
1: Yes, it is. And they're letters from my father in heaven. Now, you take this one, and I'll take this one.
0: Okay.
1: All right, Matthew 5. Now, we'll go back and forth. Just the first part of each verse. You start.
0: Okay. Blessed are the poor in spirit.
1: Blessed are they that mourn.
0: Blessed are the meek.
1: Blessed are they which do hunger and thirst after righteousness.
0: Blessed are the merciful.
1: Blessed are the pure in heart.
0: Blessed are the peacemakers.
1: Blessed are they which are persecuted for righteousness' sake. Do you see it?
0: See what?
1: The journey, Brandon. When we realize we are inadequate or poor in spirit, we move on to the next step in the journey. We mourn, cry out to God, which makes us meek, which then whets our appetite to hunger and thirst for more.
0: Okay.
1: Oh, and it gets better still. The more we grow in righteousness, the more we are willing to give mercy to others who don't deserve it. And the more merciful we become, the better our eyesight.
0: Huh?
1: When we're pure in heart, we get to see God. And we begin to see others, like Lewis, the way that God sees them. The more mercy, the better the eyesight, and the more we're able to bring healing to relationships. We become what Jesus calls a peacemaker. And that is the journey, my friend.
0: Wait. What about the one you left out?
1: Persecution. Ah, and this is the end and the beginning, you see. The end of the old journey, which takes you back to the beginning of a new journey, where you start all over again, being humble, being poor in spirit.
0: Doesn't sound like fun.
1: Well, I didn't say it was a fun journey, but it is a necessary one if you want to grow into all that God has for you.
0: I think this is the part where you give me a book to read.
1: I think you are one perceptive young man. Now, let me see. Where is it? No. Ah, here. All right, now take this and see me in the morning. It's good for your eyesight.
0: The Boy of Mount Rigi.
1: It's one of my favorite books.
0: But aren't they all your favorite books?
1: I say again, you are one perceptive young man. Now, enjoy.
0: The Boy of Mount Rigi, Chapter 1.

0: Where are we going?
1: I need to get some supplies at the store.
0: But Pa, I thought we were short of money.
1: We are.
0: Oh. No, I don't want to do this again.
1: You'll do what I say, Clapham.
0: Oh, Pa, please. It scares me.
1: You'll do it anyway. Now, come on. All right. You see those gold hair clips at the end of the counter?
0: Yeah.
1: I'll distract the clerk. You swipe them.
0: Hair clips?
1: It's for your ma's birthday.
0: Oh, you're getting them from Ma?
1: Shh. Here he comes.
2: Oh, well, hello, Norman.
1: Hello.
2: So what might you be looking for today?
1: Do you have any fishing line?
2: Well, I do, as a matter of fact. It's in the back. I'll be right with you.
1: Go get it.
0: Pa, I...
1: No more of this. Hurry.
0: I can't do this. Ma would like these.
2: Well, now I have this here. It just came in. It's very adorable.
0: I can't.
1: How much?
2: That'd be 3 pence.
1: That's a little too expensive. I'm going to head over to Smith, see if they got any.
2: Ah, well, you're not going to find the same quality, you know.
1: Smith's got plenty of good line. I'll see you, sir.
2: All right. Goodbye, then.
1: You got it?
0: No.
1: What? You had lots of time.
0: Pa, I don't feel right taking what's not mine.
1: Since when do you got scruples? Stealing's in your blood, boy. Ain't no escaping it. Your grandpa was a thief, too. One of the best. Now, look here. You'll take them clips, or you feel the whip when we get home, you hear?
0: Yes, sir.
1: Now, look. We got that clerk all suspicious. Oh, I forgot. I was looking for a new shovel.
2: Oh.
1: Mine broke yesterday, and I got lots of planting to do this week.
2: Well, yes, I've got a few right over there by the rigs.
0: This is wrong. I know this is wrong.
1: What about that one behind you?
2: Oh, yeah, I forgot about this one.
0: Someday, I'm gonna stand up to him.
1: You know, I was looking for something a little heavier than this. I'll check at Smith's. I'll see you.
2: Oh, well, all right then.
1: You got him?
0: Yeah.
1: Let's go. And don't you ever balk like that again.
0: Yes, sir.
1: Good man.
0: Right. Good man.
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0: Ma? Ma, we're home.
10: Massey, you here?
5: I'm here.
10: I'm not smelling supper.
5: Well, we don't have nothing.
10: Then you spend the day finding something. You expect me to go hungry, woman?
5: I thought you were going fishing today.
10: They weren't biting. Now make something up.
0: Hey, Ma, I know it's your birthday, and we wanted to get...
10: No more talking, boy. Come with me.
0: What is it? I was going to give Ma our clips.
10: I changed my mind. There are other things we could get with those. More important things. We can barely afford food in this place.
0: Oh, but Pa, it would make her so happy.
10: So would food. Now hand them over. I'll go sell them.
0: You're going to go get rum with it.
10: Watch your mouth. Ain't none of your business what I do with it. Now go catch some fish. We need something for supper.
0: Yes, sir.

0: How do you do it, Clapham? How do you catch so many more fish than I do? We're using the same bait, our lines are side by side, and you've landed 5 fish already.
1: You see, Harry, you gotta know how to humor them. Now, you may be a prince at reading and writing, but for fishing, diving, and shooting, well, it just comes by nature. Oh, here's another one. Got him!
0: You got quite a supper. Your father's gonna be happy.
1: He ain't never happy for me.
0: Why not? You're a master fisherman.
1: You don't know nothing about my father. He makes me fetch and carry for him till I'm tired as a dog. He makes me lie for him and steal for him. If I don't, I get the whip.
0: Sometimes my dad gets on me about stuff.
1: Look, you don't know what you're talking about. You have a home. I live in a hell.
0: I'm sorry.
1: You know, you have good things ahead of you. I'll live as a criminal my whole life.
0: Why do you say that?
1: That's all I know. My pa's taught me all about thieving. It's in my blood, and there ain't no escaping it.
0: Oh, no, that's not true, Clapham.
1: Yes, it is. My grandpa was Felix Hale. He was the best of thieves, but he died in a shipwreck on his way to prison. My pa learned thieving from him, and I learned it from pa. I suppose when I have a son, I'll be the biggest thief of all of us.
0: Clapham, I'm gonna tell you something, and I doubt I'll say it just right, but there's something I've learned. The good book says if any man belongs to Christ, his old life just passes away. No one has to be a prisoner of their bloodline. You know what? One day, you're gonna go away and make something of yourself. And then you'll come back here to Mount Rigi and prove to everybody that they were wrong about you.
1: You really believe that, Harry Davis, don't you?
0: With all my heart. You can't imagine what God has planned for you. He's gonna use you to do great things. I just know it.
1: Me? Do great things? That'll be when the sky falls and we catch larks, I guess.
0: All you gotta do is trust God and walk straight. With him, all things are possible.
1: Yeah, I don't know, Harry. I'm not one for religion at all.
0: No. It's not about religion. It's about a heavenly father who loves you.
1: Yeah.
0: Come on. It's getting dark and we best be getting home. You've got a lot of fish to fry.
1: And you've got, one.
0: Yeah, my sisters are going to have a great time poking fun at my little minnow. Come on, let's get home.
1: Hey, well, why don't you take some of mine?
0: No, you need those for your family.
1: Hey, I can always get some more. Now, you on the other hand.
0: Oh, all right.
1: Okay, thanks.
2: Mother, will we be eating soon?
3: Oh, Harry is still fishing, Lucy.
2: That's what we're having for dinner? Whatever Harry catches?
3: Yes. What's the matter?
2: Nothing, Mother.
4: Ah, Lucy's remembering the meal we had the last time Harry went fishing. Minnows don't fry real well.
3: Oh, Annie, what is important is that your brother is industrious. In all work, there's profit, you know.
2: Well, I hope whatever profit he makes, we can eat. I'm hungry.
3: Well, even if Harry does come back with little, let us show him that we're thankful that he tried.
2: Yes, Mother. But do you think it would be all right if I took Papa's rifle and hunted for a turkey real quick? Just in case.
3: Oh, Lucy!
5: I'm home.
3: Harry!
4: Did you bring home any fish?
5: I did.
2: More than one?
5: Will 4 be enough for our meal?
4: Oh, look at those!
3: Yes, it will. Thank you, Lord, for your provision. Look at that, Harry. Big ones, too. Your fishing skills are improving so much.
5: Well,
2: you are a hero!
4: My brother, the great fisherman.
5: Yeah, I have to say,
2: I had no doubt.
4: Neither did I.
3: I am very proud of you.
5: Actually, I can't take full credit for the catch. Clapham gave me this one. This one. And this one. And this one, too. But I did catch the minnow, so that's pretty good.
3: Well, I would rather have an honest fisherman than a skilled one.
2: Well, is it so much to ask to have both?
3: Lucy, your brother brought us home dinner. That is what matters. Annie, dear, would you prepare these?
4: Yes, Mother.
3: Lucy, would you help her?
2: Yes, Mother.
3: It looks like you're having quite an influence on Clapham.
5: Well, he's come a long way since the first time we met, but it's going to take a lot more than my influence to help him.
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5: Ma, do you think we could start eating now? I don't think Pa's coming home.
1: Oh, he's a-coming. When he walks through that door, I gotta have the food hot and ready for him.
5: It sure is getting late.
1: Pa don't pay much attention to clocks. He gets here when he gets here.
14: Where's my dinner?
1: I'm cooking it up now, Norman.
5: You're drunk, Pa.
14: Never mind about that. How much did you catch?
5: 3.
14: 3? That's it?
5: I caught 7, but I gave 4 to Harry for his dinner. He couldn't catch nothing.
14: You gave away my food?
5: His family was counting on him for dinner. He's got 2 sisters. And he only had 1 tiny fish in his bag. Besides, Harry's my best friend.
14: What are you doing? Oh,
5: the flames! The curtain's on fire!
1: Oh, my arm!
5: Ma!
14: Out of my way, woman. Oh. Get the blanket. Come on, smother the fire.
5: Okay. Oh, Ma. Ma, are you hurt?
1: I burnt my arm.
5: Oh, well, here. Wrap it in this cloth. I'll get some water.
14: Look at this. You burned my dinner, woman.
5: Pa, she's hurt.
14: What am I supposed to eat now? It's clumsy, woman.
5: Please stop yelling at her, Pa. We need to treat her burn.
14: I'll treat her after I get some food in me. Who's going to make me my dinner? That fish ain't worth nothing.
5: How can you think about that?
1: that. She's in pain.
14: Don't you talk back to me.
1: Pa, I'm sorry. Please, put down the ladle.
14: Boys who talk back to their fathers have to get what's coming to them.

0: Wonderful meal, my bride.
1: Oh, thank you. But you have more than me to thank.
0: Ah, yes, my master fisherman.
2: Clapham caught all the fish.
3: No, actually, I caught one.
2: Harry caught the minnow.
3: Which is the tastiest of the bunch, if I should say so.
1: Oh, how could that be at this time of night? Clapham?
4: Hello, Mrs. Davis. Oh,
1: what is the matter, dear? You're as white as a ghost.
3: Did you run here?
4: Yeah.
1: What happened?
4: Do you think it'd be okay if I just stayed here for a spell and didn't answer any questions?
1: Well, I suppose.
0: Certainly. Come on in. Have dinner with us.
2: Oh, there's a seat over by Annie.
5: He can sit where he wants, Lucy.
4: It don't matter.
1: Here.
4: Thank you.
1: Are you hungry?
4: Actually, I ain't had my dinner yet.
1: Well, it's only fitting that you get to eat what you provided us.
4: Thank you.
1: Here. Have some fish. I'll get you some vegetables.
0: So, Clapham, here you are in our house at this late hour, puffing like you just swam the Hudson. And we can't ask you about it, huh?
2: Well, I have a question you can answer, Clapham. Do you like Annie's dress?
5: Lucy, he probably doesn't pay attention to dresses.
4: I like handkerchiefs, like Harry's.
3: Oh, Mom made mine. She even put my initials on it.
1: I can make a handkerchief for you too, Clapham, if you'd like.
4: Oh, really? Oh, I'd like that very much, ma'am.
1: All right, then. Clapham, do your parents know you're here?
4: No, ma'am.
1: Don't you think they should know?
4: Well, I'll head home in a bit, Mrs. Davis. I promise. I'd just like to stay here with all of you for a while.
1: That's fine. Eat as much as you like, Clapham. 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

0: Jesus' words came true in the life of the apostles, and they're still coming true today in the lives of his followers around the world. 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
1: 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My name is Todd Nettleton, and we are in our studio today in Bartlesville, Oklahoma with Ken Bitgood. He is the founder and the president of the Digital Bible Society. 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
2: Thank you, Todd. It's a blessing to be here. It's an honor.
1: I know in your personal story, you didn't set out to start a worldwide ministry. The Lord sort of called you to that. Maybe give us a little bit of your background, and then how did Digital Bible Society get started?
2: I grew up kind of well-off America. I grew up in California, moved to Arizona, had a very powerful salvation experience about age 17 back in the 70s. During that time, I was deeply privileged to have people who actually discipled me. And by that, they taught me, first of all, if you're going to be a disciple, if you want to follow Christ and not backslide, you need to live in the Word. And I didn't know what that meant, but they said, well, here's what you do. You need to, I mean, it was the 70s, right? And they said, here's what you need to do. You need to go out and you need to buy yourself an auto-reverse car stereo, 12-volt stereo, put it in your house, hook it up with a transformer, and then you need to get these audio Bible tapes and listen to them day and night. And you can't stop because the Word says in Psalm 1, blessed is the man whose delights in the law of the Lord and meditates on it day and night. So you're supposed to listen to it day and night. So being, you know, a 17, 18-year-old influential kid, I thought, okay, that's what it means to be a Christian. I need to live in the Word. I need to put it inside of me. And so there was this tape lending library in Tucson, Arizona, actually provided by Faith Comes By Hearing, that group. And I just checked out tapes and started listening to the scriptures day and night like I was supposed to. I was just told to. But what happened over the months and over the years is the Word of God started just to abide in my life and transform my life, and I experienced the power of living in God's Word. Something I recommend to this people day, you know, to this day, just immerse yourself in the scriptures. There's power in God's Word. Jesus said, you know, the words that I speak unto you, they are spirit and they are life. And he came that we would have life, and that life is in his Word. And I experienced that as a young man, and it changed my life.
1: And with the technology we have today, we're going to talk about that. You don't have to buy a car stereo anymore and wire it up in your house.
2: No, like, you like, don't. You sure
1: can,
2: don't.
1: You can have this in your pocket all the time.
2: It's easier than ever.
1: So, fast forward, how did you come to begin Digital Bible Society?
2: I wanted to go into the ministry. I wanted to be like a mission aviation pilot or something. I wanted to be a missionary. I wanted to work with someone like Voice of the Martyrs, you know, and be part of going into all the world. But the Lord led me in a different direction, and it was really tough for me, but he actually led me to become an air traffic controller in Houston, Texas, and I started learning programming and web design back in the 90s, the 80s and the 90s. I used that and other things. I became kind of a computer enthusiast and was programming Bible software, starting with the Apple II computer.
1: Wow.
2: I had a very good friend who was actually significant in the Chinese house movement. His name was Hong Sit, and he was married to Amy, who is the daughter of a very famous Chinese man called Leland Wang. Your visitors may know him. He's actually the one that brought Watchman Nee to the Lord and discipled him. So we're coming from that heritage, but they had just adopted us as friends. But one day in December of the year 2000, I got a phone call from them because I was helping them with their computer and tech stuff. They were doing missions. I got this phone call and says, we have a missionary who's come out of China. He's been there for 30 years. And he is wanting to scan a commentary set off of my bookshelves. He wants to scan Matthew Henry's commentary, all six volumes, and put them on CD and take them to China. And we're hoping that maybe you could help him do that or set him up for that.
1: Wow.
2: And if you know the commentary, it's, you know, it's about 24 or 30 inches of paper.
1: Wow. You
2: know? And I said, why would he do that? Doesn't he know that those are already digitized? Doesn't he know about Bible software? And I said, let me meet with him. So I met with him. And I began showing him all the different Bible software of the time, you know, PC Study Bible and Logos had just come out. And he just begins weeping loudly in the restaurant at the amount of resources that we had in English while he had nothing in Chinese. And so what does he want to do being, you know, Chinese? He wants to make copies of all this American software and go back to China and hand it out, which, of course, was illegal, right? I mean, what would you do?
1: It was illegal in America.
2: Yeah, that's exactly what he said. He said, what do you care about your American copyright laws when we're going to prison and worse for having Bibles in China?
1: Ooh, sobering thought.
2: Sobering indeed. But I didn't know what to do, so I did this. I said, look, I'm a programmer. I know programmers. Why don't we just pray that God will give us something in Chinese? I mean, wouldn't that be better?
1: That'd be better than English anyway.
2: It's exactly right. He said, yeah, it'd be better than nothing. And that's what we have now is nothing. I said, we'll just pray that God will give us Chinese Bibles and maybe people will share permissions and then we'll just put it together in a CD and send you off to China. And so we did, not knowing what we were doing was birthing a ministry that has continued to this day. We're in our 25th year.
1: And since then, it has certainly broadened out from Chinese. I know we've had some conversations about Farsi materials for Iran.
2: We have.
1: Arabic,
2: we
1: other
2: have.
1: Countries. How many languages now is DBS distributing in?
2: On the DBS website with partners in over 400 organizations now who've given us resources, we're able to deliver now in 6,000 languages.
1: Wow.
2: But it was Voice of the Martyrs that was with us. In 2010, we met with a number of groups, and there was like 12 ministries in the room, and Voice of the Martyrs was there.
1: Yeah,
2: we showed what we had done for China and say, you know, it's in our heart to do this someday for Farsi and for Arabic. And VOM was like, well, why don't you get started on it right now? And but don't take 10 years, because we worked 10 years on the Chinese library. And it became, at the time, the premier Christian library for China, going out on CDs, then DVDs, then micro SDs, and going out by the tens of thousands and the millions. And they have just gone out, and it's really made a difference for that year. And continues, people still are using it after all these years. It's a library with over 1,000 books and resources and commentaries and music and Canaan hymns. And it's just a wonderful resource. And it's free.
1: It's free?
2: And it's free to copy.
1: Yes. This is the great thing is, hey, not only can you take this, I want you to make more copies. I want you to give it out to anybody who wants a copy. We're talking this week on Voice of the Martyrs Radio with Ken Bitgood. He is the president of the Digital Bible Society. By the way, their website, easy one, DBS, Digital Bible Society, DBS.org. So we'll give you a link also at our website, VOMradio.net. You mentioned that idea of giving it out freely and then copying it. And obviously, we're not doing CDs anymore. We don't have to worry about CDs. We can now almost copy it from phone to phone just through the air. How has that changed how rapidly you can get something out?
2: It's evolved very rapidly. I mean, we're in a time right now where more scripture is being translated. It looks like in the next 10 years, the Bible will be translated in just about every language, at least portions of scripture. So we're living
1: Praise
2: in a time
1: Lord.
2: Where we're going to see the gospel of the kingdom preached or published in all the world. There's still a good half of the world that doesn't have access to the internet. They can't afford it. They need to have resources that they can listen to. And, you know, the other half of the world is illiterate. They need to hear the audible word of God, the word of God that's been recorded. It's not enough to give them a paper Bible. They need to hear. For a new generation, they need to see. You know, we have over 5,000 Bible videos available for free download right now on our website in thousands of languages.
1: Wow.
2: So people need to be able to ingest and see and hear the gospel of the kingdom. They need to hear the word of God. And so that's motivating us. That's what drives us and keeps us.
1: Tell me some stories of places that you have seen God's word go in and make a difference in people's lives.
2: In right about the year 2011, we were at a conference in Houston. A man came up to me, he's from Beijing, and he says, oh yes, you've come out with a new version of Chinese Treasures. He says, this is what put me in jail. And it's like, really?
1: You're like, Thank you, I think.
2: Yeah, so what he had done is he had taken one of these. I mean, you know, a CD was like 20 cents. You know, right. He had taken one of these that someone gave him, and he became a distributor out of Beijing. He said he had made over 30,000 of these, and he was handing them out into churches and pastors because they, you know, making sure right. They had these resources.
1: And that got somebody's attention, obviously.
2: Well,
1: 30,000 of them.
2: He had 3,000 with him in his car, and he was en route to a secret pastor's conference in China and got busted, and they threw him in jail for 3 years.
1: Oh.
2: But what the interesting thing was, you know, he was visiting in Houston. He says, I'm so glad to see the next version out. You know, may I please have one? And it's like, yeah, you can have as many as you want. He says, no, all I need is one.
1: As we listen to that, those of us in the free world who have, I think I have 7 Bible apps on my phone. I can pull it up anytime I want. I hope that reminds us of our brothers and sisters who don't have that privilege. Like they're praying, Lord, someday allow me to have a Bible. I just want one. Please allow that to happen in my lifetime.
2: That's right. People around the world, they're hungry for God's word, and God's spirit is moving profoundly. Our ministry was significantly helped get started by Voice of the Martyrs, and we're so grateful for that. And we've seen a lot of scripture go out, and we're grateful for you. We're grateful to your listeners, and we want to see more and more because it's just a drop in the bucket right now. I mean, the world is being touched by God's spirit and they're hungry. Right about 2011, we had 3 men visit our office. It was the strangest thing. They'd come, they said, someone told us that if we came here, that you would give us resources in our language. Well, there were 3 guys. One of them was a grandfather, then his son, and then his grandson. Now, the grandfather had been doing ministry near Veracruz, Mexico for 40 years.
1: Wow.
2: Among a people group called the Totonacs. And his son spoke Spanish and Totonac, and his grandson spoke all 3. He spoke English, Spanish, and Totonac. So he was our translator. And he said, so we've come. Would you please share what you have for us in Totonac? And it's like, I never heard of Totonac. You know, there's almost 1 million of these people in these different variants of Totonac living in the mountains. And so he had been 40 years doing ministry. Now, he had heard that Wycliffe had translated a Bible. Well, we're sitting in my office, and I said, well, let's just see what we can do here. And I'm going through my catalogs, and I pull up the Jesus film. I said, maybe there's a Jesus film in Totonac. Now, at that time, there was about 1,100 Jesus films. Now there are 2,200 languages. And I pulled it up and said, there's a Jesus film in your language, which means there's got to be a Gospel of Luke. And there might even be a Bible. And his reaction was anger. Why has nobody told us? Why has nobody shared this with us? And the work that's been done, I mean, we're standing on the shoulders of so many giants who've gone before, people who've laid their lives down to ensure that the Word of God is translated in these language. What remains now is the delivery of those resources. So I showed that to the Jesus Film executives, and they said, here, we're giving you our entire catalog.
1: Wow.
2: And you know, the Jesus Film, the Gospel of Luke, it's almost word for word. It's just awesome.
1: And so, you say 2,200 languages now available.
2: 2,200 languages, at the Jesus Film website. And we're sharing as many of them with we can too, just ready for download.
1: Obviously, technology has advanced in the 26 years of Digital Bible Society. The other side of that coin is technology has advanced in oppressive countries where Voice of the Martyrs works and where people want Bibles. Is that affecting your work and your ability to distribute Bibles? I think especially of China. I mean, we already talked about China, but the great firewall of China that nothing can get through.
2: Right.
1: Have you had to become an IT security expert in the midst of this work as well? Or how is that impacting what you're trying to do or what you'd like to do?
2: Well, you know, using the internet is extremely important in God's scheme of making sure God's word is acceptable, accessible. On the other hand, you know, there's real value in having resources that you can put in your pocket. People in China, they're afraid to go on the internet oftentimes. Now, China's a big country.
1: Right.
2: It's just different wherever you are. But people, they don't go on the internet to be a part of God's word. Now, some people are able to get Bibles, you know, through the Three Self Church and others, but it's still tough. But there are other places in the world, like you know, the northern peninsula of Korea, where it's just so locked down. I mean, if you're caught with anything that resembles scripture, you're off to a concentration camp never to return, and your entire family. So there's just the different aspects of the nations around the world with restrictions. But there are now 30-plus nations of the world that are severely restricting internet access. And yet, Christ died for them. Mm-hmm. And he came that he might have life. And his words are life. And they have every right to have the blessing of having God's words living in them, as we do. And so offline resourcing, you know, micro SDs, this is work that VOM has been doing for a long time. You guys are pioneers in this work as well, too. But people need to get access to scriptures. And with you know, the technology of the new age, it makes it virtually free. And then there's great organizations like YouVersion that is just pumping out the Word of God in so many ways. And dozens, if not hundreds of websites that are serving God's Word. But every nation is different. Every people group has a different need, has a different way to access God's Word. And really the answer is the body of Christ being equipped to go into all the world. You know, Jesus did say this. He said, go into all the world and make disciples of all nations. And he said, teaching them to observe all things that I have commanded you. How can you do that without a Bible?
1: Yeah.
2: How can you fulfill the Great Commission and teach people to observe all things that I have commanded you without having a Bible? Their calling is to the body of Christ. Wherever you go, whoever you meet, you can share God's word with them. And you'd be amazed how people are so hungry. Even the people that you think are not, once they encounter the word of God, when the Spirit of God moves upon their heart and his word, people come to know him. I mean, that they experience the power of God's salvation. You know, Jesus says, the hour is coming and now is when the dead shall hear the voice of the Son of God, and they that hear shall live. And so his word is going forth. It's growing and multiplying. And God is using digital means to do that. It's a very, very exciting time to be alive.
1: It is a very exciting time to be alive, especially in the missions community, especially in seeing the gospel advance. We're talking this week on Voice of the Martyrs Radio with Ken Bitgood. He is the president of the Digital Bible Society. Again, we'll give you a link to their website where they have all of these resources available on our website in the show notes this week at vomradio.net. Ken, we've talked a little bit about the early days, and we've talked a little bit about the technology today. What are the challenges that you're facing today? What are some of the biggest hurdles as far as the next steps for Digital Bible Society?
2: A lot of the next steps are the same. It's across the board. You know, AI is actually helping significantly with the translation cause. That's a hurdle that's accelerating things like you would not believe. I mean, there are more resources now being created. The hurdle is who will go for me? Who will bring my word to the masses? And it's not just enough to have an internet website. I mean, people need people. Mm-hmm. There needs to be those who are willing to go into the nations of the world. But when you go, you can go equipped. And you don't need to speak the language because you have tools that can cross those barriers now. And I think that's the biggest challenge is that, you know, the harvest is so great. The laborers are so few. And the Lord's telling us, pray. And to your listeners, you know, pray to the Lord of the harvest right now that he'll send forth laborers into his harvest.
1: Amen.
2: And for many of your listeners, you know, they'll probably love to travel or want to travel. You know, when you travel, you can bring God's word with you and change someone's life. And this has happened hundreds and hundreds of times where people will carry an audio player, a solar power audio player loaded with the scripture to a nation where they're going and just go prayerfully, bring two or three or four and prayerfully go. And the Lord will tell you who to give it to and it transforms their life.
1: Amen.
2: And you know, we're so inundated with so much entertainment and noise and words, and sometimes, as Jesus said, those type of things will enter in, and sometimes they'll choke the word, and we won't experience or we won't know the power of his word because we're so inundated with so many others, you know. But there are people around the world, and I wish I had hours to tell you story after story after story. When they hear and they receive God's word, there's transformation that happens. And it's the most beautiful thing. It's one of the most beautiful things to see and witness the power of God's word.
1: And there is so much hunger, just as a new believer had that hunger to listen and to be in God's word. There is that hunger all over the world among people who are following Jesus. Ken, as we finish up, I always try to equip listeners to pray. And so as we think about the ministry of Digital Bible Society, as we think about the efforts of the Bible Access List, what are some ways that our listeners can pray this week?
2: First of all, for protection around this, because the enemy fights this. I believe that the enemy fights the word of God growing and multiplying just about more than anything else, because it causes so much damage to his kingdom.
1: Yep.
2: I mean, it transfers people from the kingdom of darkness to the kingdom of light. So please pray for that. Pray that God will give us clarity, and pray that God will send laborers into the harvest. What is being highlighted is something we knew, but now we know it more than ever, that the need is far greater than we realized. I mean, we're talking about the word of God that is so essential, but yet if there are people who are willing to go, people who are willing to support, this is not unthinkable that the word of God would have Bibles, especially in the digital age.
1: Mm-hmm.
2: And so pray for us. Pray that he'll send us as laborers into the harvest. Pray for our safety. Pray for our funding, our organizations. All of them are waiting. We're in need of funding, and we're in need of partnership, and we're in need of help.
1: Well, we will have VOM Radio listeners praying this week. I know I get emails from them. They write down what we say. They pray for it. I think back, Ken, to that 17, 18-year-old kid with a wired-up car stereo in his house listening to the Bible all the time. I don't think that young man could have envisioned all that you have lived through and done and seen in the years since then. Pretty amazing how God allows us to be involved in his work, and sometimes surprises us with how he allows us.
2: It's true. We're able to do more than we ever dreamed of, but that's not that keeps us awake. What we're realizing is that our efforts are just a drop in the bucket of what is needed. I mean, there's a whole wide world with 8 billion people, and 4, 5, 6 billion of them, they've never heard the gospel of the kingdom.
1: Yep.
2: And so our efforts, it's like, you know, we're meager as they are, but it's a drop in the bucket. And it's like, oh, Lord, God, would you send laborers into your harvest? Because we know that the Lord is longing. The Lord is looking out right now at the harvest of the world with longing and yearning and desire, because he knows the need. He knows each one of them by name, and he died for them. And it's about that. It's about the gospel of the kingdom.
1: Amen.
2: And you know, we've come a long way, but there's so many that haven't heard.
1: There's still a long way to go, and I want to encourage you to pray. Pray for the Lord to send workers into the harvest. And again, you can connect with Digital Bible Society. 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So if you have neighbors, if you have classmates, if you have coworkers, maybe English is not their heart language, you could probably find something in their heart language on the Digital Bible Society website. Ken, thank you for your ministry. 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
2: It's been a pleasure. Thank you, Todd.
1: 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And make sure you're back with us next week. Every week we get to talk about what God is doing around the world. 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And we celebrate the goodness of God and the way he allows us to be involved in his kingdom work. 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
3: I'm Ruth Kramer with Mission Network News. Christians have left the Holy Land in droves over the decades. In 1948, believers made up around 10% of the population compared to less than 2% today. Now, war threatens to silence the voice of those who remain. Yet Bethlehem Bible College is giving Palestinian Christians a platform. President Jack Sarah tells us,
4: to hear a voice like ours, instead of calling for hatred, instead of calling for revenge, calling for loving our enemies, I think our voice is credible. That's why it's very important to hear our perspective.
3: Bethlehem Bible College equips students with theological and practical training to proclaim peace in diverse settings.
4: More than anything, we need prayers. Prayers for the peace of the Holy Land. Pray for the peace of Jerusalem. It's not just political peace, but it's the peace of Jesus that transcends all understanding.
3: And back in July, 50,000 to 60,000 Moroccans surged into Ceuta, Spain. Bruce Allen of FMI says the same disillusionment that drove migrants across the border is driving some to Christ. Moroccans born within the country don't have a right to choose a religion outside of Islam. However, many are turning to the internet with questions about religion, and they're finding Jesus.
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3: 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I'm Ruth Kramer.
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7: 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What happened between these World Series? Addictions, rehabs, divorces, and arrests only tell part of the story. In Spezio, a feature-length documentary, they go looking for the answer, blending intimate interviews, archival footage, and candid reflection. It explores the hidden cost of success and the man behind the headlines. Spezio plays in theaters just one night, September 10th, including two theaters near Peoria, Illinois. Consider buying advance tickets. Then theaters can bump it to larger auditoriums, and then let's sell out Spezio on September 10th.
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9: Hi, I'm Ethan, a pastoral ministry student at the Moody Bible Institute. The MBI verse of the week is found in 1 John chapter 2, verses 5 through 6. Whoever keeps his word, in him truly the love of God is perfected. By this we know that we are in him. Whoever says he abides in him ought to walk in the same way in which Jesus walked. That's 1 John chapter 2, verses 5 through 6, the Moody Bible Institute verse of the week.
10: Good morning. Here's your Central Illinois weather forecast on WBNH. It's currently 72 with very little wind and sunny. As we head into this afternoon and evening, mostly clouds and a high of 83 with a wind around 11 miles per hour out of the south. For tonight, partly cloudy skies with a gentle breeze and a low near 71. Tomorrow, a wind 8 to 12 miles per hour, partly sunny and a high around 89. For Monday, mostly sunshine and a high of 93. About the same with a temperature of 94 and mostly sunny Tuesday. Sunny Wednesday, 94 being our high.
1: Adam Waters is a pastor, but when you hear his story of his background, you'll be amazed at the work of God in his life. 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
12: 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Let's talk with Mark Gregson about it on Parenting Today's Teens. Mark is the founder and executive director of Heartlight Ministries, a residential counseling program for teens. And Courtney LaFleur joins us as well, a licensed counselor. Mark, what is a drama queen?
13: You know, I get this. Courtney is not a drama queen. I mean, she's pretty calm. But with teens, everything feels urgent and everything feels personal and the emotional volume is always turned up. And if you've got a teen at home, you know exactly what I'm talking about. Look, I've lived with over 3,500 teens and live right next door to 50 kids on a daily basis. So you can only imagine the drama. In fact, I wrote a book called Tough Guys and Drama Queens. And today we're going to reveal what's driving all that drama. Because I promise you, it's not just your teen being difficult. There's something deeper going on. And once you understand it, you'll be better equipped to help your daughter through these drama-fueled years.
12: All right, we'll talk about it with Mark and Courtney. Mark has a book called Tough Guys and Drama Queens. You'll find that at ParentingTodaysTeens.org. Mark, Courtney, no comment here, but it's been a while since I was a teen. Tell me what all this drama is about.
13: This is what's a little bit crazy is that I think our kids live in a world that's full of drama. I mean, and I think social media has kind of fueled that. And so they've always been dramatic, but it's been escalated so much in the last few years. You know, probably the first thing that I would say is that everything feels like a crisis. Small issues get blown into major events, little tiny things. This is where parents look at their kids and go, why are you getting so upset about this? Why is this bothering you? What is wrong with you? Kind of thing. And a minor disappointment, like a friend not texting back, can turn into something like, my life is falling apart. I'm a complete mess. Let me ask you, Courtney. I mean, we're talking about drama queens. You're not that. But why is that?
14: Teenagers right now are used to a world of instant gratification. I mean, they literally have everything at their fingertips. And I don't just mean the cell phone and social media, because I think that's a part of it too, but just in general. I mean, we can order something on Amazon and it comes in the next day. So we're not really having to be patient. We're not really having to do without anything that we want, we're able to get. And I think as parents, we have the same opportunities and we model some of that behavior. Yeah. So then when there is distress, whenever you don't get something immediately or you don't get that instant gratification, it's a huge explosion.
13: Wow. Well, what's something else?
14: You're going to see the big reactions in those moments too. So like you were saying, why are you crying about this? Why this is not a big deal? Because to us as adults, it's really not a big deal, but the kids are going to express it as though it is, because to them it is. It's the biggest deal in the world. They're going to yell and cry and scream and be frustrated or completely shut down. And you're not going to have any idea why, because it's so confusing to see them get so upset over something that seems completely minor to you. Really just emotionally, they're always heightened. The volume is always turned up to 100%. Yeah. And so the smallest thing is the straw that broke the camel's back that makes them explode.
13: Yeah. You know what? I think about a lot that it's amazing to me how it used to be limited to little middle school kids. Mm-hmm. And then it was junior high. Mm-hmm. And then it was high school, just limited to them. Now I see it in college kids.
14: Yeah.
13: I mean, the emotional response to things is sometimes so overwhelmed, and nobody's there to check it. Nobody's there to, you know, to say, hey, wait, what are you thinking? What's going on here? And I think it's because we live in somewhat of a generation where these kids feel like this is normal to explode. I mean, they're more stressed out than they ever have been. They don't feel like they can handle things, that, you know, all those things. And you go, you know, it's they feel overwhelmed, and it's that constant need for attention or validation. And so they may create or escalate situations just to pull other people in one way, to say, if I can get dramatic about stuff, then somebody will come to me and rescue me. And that happens with our staff that we have here, our residential staff. You know, I'm always saying, look, you guys need to figure out how to fill your own cup, you know, and you're at the age where you can do that. And yet it's drama. Mm-hmm. No. I mean, I need you to do that. And it things become bigger than they actually are. I think it's a need for, in one sense, for that attention or validation that some of them look for, that's now been carried over. I mean, I wrote the book years ago, But evidently, every kid read it then and feels like they can continue to be this little drama queen that will destroy their marriage one day because the husband's going to go, uh-uh, we're not doing this. Or they'll destroy their kids and saying, uh-uh, I'm not going to do this either. And so, because the kids will respond back to them.
14: There's a cycle we've gotten stuck in, and we've got a generation of some overprotective parents, or maybe overprotective is the wrong word, but protective over the wrong things, things that kids should experience and should learn how to work through negative or uncomfortable emotions. And so then as they grow, those, you know, they get older, they have these experiences and they don't know how to handle them because they didn't learn as kids. And to your point, Mark, they do anything for attention and validation. People are drawn to them, but then they're so emotionally dysregulated that they lose friendships and the cycle continues. They end up lonely and they can't deal with that loneliness. And in all of that, they don't learn how to deal with any of those negative emotions. So they don't learn how to deal with conflict. So conflict's never resolved. So conflict follows them everywhere. So they are constantly in turmoil and in tumultuous relationships because they've not learned how to resolve anything.
13: And amazing, which just fuels the other side of it. It fuels that need to get more recognition and more drama to draw more people to me. And if you don't resolve that conflict, it just keeps growing and growing and growing. Now, on a side note, I think that's why we have a lot of kids that truly have depression, anxiety, you know, fear, isolation. You know, you look at the qualities of some of this generation, not everybody, but some of them, how it's almost a withdrawal, you know, and then it's, oh no, there's something wrong with me. I can't, like you've mentioned on other programs, it's interesting for me to see how they interpret so many different things. And so they personalize almost everything. Like everybody's against me. Nobody likes me. Nobody cares about me. They don't invite me to things. What's wrong? You know, I mean, they start to go, everybody hates me. Everybody, you know, doesn't want me involved. They, you know, but you've got all these people doing it at the same time. And I think that's where they revert back to an old school mentality of, I'm going to beat somebody up. I'm going to bully somebody. I'm going to, you know, get online and trash them. I mean, it's childishness that comes back out. Because they don't know how to maybe resolve the conflict that they're going through. And so they revert back to childishness. It's like guys go, I want to fight you. Let's fight. What is that going to do? Yeah. Okay, you're going to bloody my nose and we're going to resolve it or what? You know, but I think it's because of their inability to do that.
14: They see the world as just an extension of their own life, which is normal for teenagers to an extent. But there is an extreme selfishness that we're seeing in this generation because everything is just about what makes them feel better because they can't tolerate not feeling good. So if they're dependent on the world making them feel better, then you're going to see those extreme highs and lows that you see with teenagers.
13: Wow. And I think that's where it's important for us to go, okay, this is the world. And because parents are going, you're absolutely right. My kids just like that. You know, I mean, we do other programs that are, you know, why I don't like my kid. Well, this is one of the reasons people, they may love them, but they don't like them because of the stuff that they do and how dramatic they are, because it pushes people away and it's not doing what they want. So they're not getting their needs fulfilled by any means.
14: Yeah.
15: All right. Thank you, Mark and Courtney. We'll come back to you in a few moments, and Mark will talk with a guest here. But if your home is suddenly full of drama, Mark has a book called Tough Guys and Drama Queens. I think it's exactly what you need. It's a practical, honest guide to help you understand what's happening and how to parent through it. So request a copy of Tough Guys and Drama Queens at ParentingTodaysTeens.org. And Mark will talk with a teen who's experienced some drama of her own. We'll listen to Laura coming up next.
13: Of all the books I've written through the years, this one might be the most important.
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13: Parents are seldom ready for the turmoil that's coming. 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
13: Laura, thank you for coming and being a part. There's very few people that I get to look at that I go, it's just amazing to me how much of a transition there's been in your life. You're not the same person when you first got here. Do you see yourself as being any different?
17: Yeah, I think I've made a lot of changes.
13: Like
17: a lot of behavioral stuff, not running away or walking off or cussing on staff all the time anymore. Because that used to be a frequent thing that I would do.
13: Was that kind of a normal thing?
17: Yeah.
13: Was the same thing going on at home before you got here?
17: Yeah, I wouldn't run away, but I'd just like walk out of the house or just like yell at my parents if they just told me to do something. Like it was just it was bad.
13: Okay, so what was going on that kind of caused all of that, that made that start to happen within your family?
17: Well, I was struggling a lot with depression, and I didn't really know until I was like 13, but it started when I was like 10.
13: Wow.
17: And so I started going to counseling when I was like 13. That's when I found out, and I think I just kind of freaked out and would blame everything on that.
13: Wow.
17: And then my parents started like becoming more like strict with me, and I didn't like that, so I started like rebelling against them. And
13: So the older you got, the more strict they were becoming?
17: They were like, because I would rebel more the older I got, so the more they'd put down more rules to try and help me like get in place, but I'd just break them.
13: So rebel against what?
17: Like if they told me like I wasn't allowed to like go out with my friends, I'd just go out anyway, against like their rules of like giving my phone in at a certain time, I'd just like yell at them and keep it, or like just like spend time with my family, I'd just be in my room.
13: Wow.
17: Stuff.
13: So what do you think was causing all that? I mean, depression's an easy answer, but have you gotten beyond that and seen something different?
17: I'm adopted for one, so I have a lot of like abandonment issues and like attachment issues. So when I feel like they're like leaving me or like in a sense like letting go or giving up, I just like get really mad. And I also, when I was 12, I got molested. That caused a lot of like anger and like self-hate.
13: Wow. Okay, let's go back a little bit. You say abandonment issues. What's an abandonment issue?
17: I feel like when you feel like everyone's just going to leave you, so you form like trust issues, and like you don't want to open up to people because you feel like they're just going to leave in the
13: They're going to leave anyway, so might as well forget it.
17: Yeah.
13: What do you think is at the core of that? Do you think that really goes back to your adoption?
17: I mean, I would say so, but I feel like it also has to do with, like, in the past, like, trusting people, then them, like, breaking my trust or leaving when I really, like, confided in them a lot and they just took it for granted or left me.
13: So do you think the issue of being given up for adoption, does that linger with you a lot? Do you think about that a lot, or?
17: When I was old enough to process it, I feel like I really thought about it a lot, and my mom would just drift off and think about it. But as I like went through counseling and like talked about, worked through issues with my family, it doesn't really like faze me as much.
13: Okay,
17: anymore.
13: So when you thought about it, what did you think about?
17: I would think like a lot of negative thoughts and just be like, oh, like that my birth mom like didn't love me, even though I was adopted when I was born, so she didn't even get a chance to like love. Yeah, I just like overthink it all. And, like, I know it was really hard for her, but I'd be like, oh, she didn't care. Like, and I think, like, she just gave it to, like, my family because she didn't want me. I'd think of, like, all these negative thoughts that weren't true.
13: Yeah. So you're rebelling. You're doing what you want to do. Friends become really important to you. And and so what else was going on?
17: I was dealing with a lot of anxiety at the time, too. I get anxiety still over the very little things, and I'll overthink a lot of things. And I was dealing with suicidal thoughts, not as much self-harm. I deal with the self-harm thoughts, but I wouldn't like self-harm myself.
13: Yeah,
17: but
13: yeah.
17: I was dealing with a lot of negative thoughts and conflict with my parents, like drama at school, not doing really good in school because I just didn't care at that point. And yeah, so.
13: So when your parents said, hey, we got to do something, you're not going to be at home, I think it's time to go to Heartlight. How did you respond?
17: I think honestly, I took it a lot better than I thought I would because I didn't know that was coming like at all. It was just like a huge shock thing. And I think I was more like in shock to like react at all. Like I just cried a lot and I didn't like try to like act against it. I didn't try to like run away or like anything because I just didn't want to make things worse for myself. But I didn't try to like act against it at all. I just kind of went with it and I was like, I don't want to make things worse for myself. So
13: Do you think somebody else was abandoning you again?
17: Kind of. I thought like I kind of thought, oh, you kind of brought this on yourself. Like, you were acting pretty bad. Like, I think something needed to happen. Like, on the flight over here, from the first time I was, like, thinking about it, because I was with my dad, because I was so mad at my mom. Mm. Like, I was so mad. Like, I don't even remember saying bye to her.
13: Wow.
17: I was really mad. And so my dad took me, and I just remember thinking, like, how could this happen to me? Like, I never expected this to happen to me ever. Like, why would she do this to me? Does she really not, like, love me? Just, like, all of those thoughts were going through my head.
13: Wow. When you look back at that time, are you embarrassed? Do you think you were justified?
17: I'm kind of embarrassed that I acted that way and thought that about my parents. Because I've realized now that they only did this because they care about me and like they wanted to actually have a relationship with me and they love me. But it did take a long time for me to realize that.
13: Okay, so you've lived in an environment for how many months?
17: 13.
13: 13 months. You haven't had a phone. Has that been a good thing?
17: Yeah.
13: Why?
17: I think that I was very dependent on my phone and like very, not like addicted, but very like, addicted.
13: Why do you think you were?
17: Probably because I didn't want to, like, spend time with my family at all. And so I just, like, isolate and go on my phone. And, like, I always, like, wanted to know what was going on in, like, my friends' life because I think I cared about them a lot more than I did about myself and my family.
13: Yeah.
17: And, like, because of my anxiety, I'd get, like, a notification from someone. I'd be like, oh, I have to answer it right away. What if it's bad?
13: Yeah.
17: So I'd, like, dabble on it. Yeah.
13: Wow. Okay, so now you're thinking about that it's time to go home.
17: Mm-hmm.
13: It's time to be back home. Are your parents excited about that?
17: They are, yeah.
13: Yeah.
17: It's been like, I was supposed to graduate in October, and then it went to December, and then I got a level 5 and it got denied. And there's just been so many like bumps in the road that I feel like right now I'm really discouraged to go home. And I feel like it's like so far away when it's really like, my goal is February now.
13: Yeah.
17: So,
13: and I think that's a great goal.
17: Yeah.
13: Love your parents?
17: Yeah, now I do.
13: Now, but you didn't?
17: No. I didn't. I thought that they, like, were just hating me and trying to do everything to make my life bad and just putting in rules to make me mad. And, but I realize now that they were just doing it to make me a better person and protect me out of anything. And I do really love them now.
13: That's cool. That's cool. What, I know that they would be proud of you, and they are proud of you, just for the changes you've made. And I can't wait for you to get home and get to, you know, kind of start a whole new life of something completely different.
17: Yeah, I'm excited too.
13: Cool. Well, look, thanks for coming in.
17: Yeah.
13: Sharing your heart and telling us about your life a little bit.
17: Yeah, no problem.
15: This is Parenting Today's Teens, and it sounds like at least some of the drama came from Laura's online interactions that were drawing her away from her family. Mark, what are some of the other sources of drama for teen girls these days, and how can parents and grandparents help?
13: Well, you know, I think the first thing is that they all face insecurity in some sense. I mean, I think the drama that comes out of that is really because of the insecurity, that they feel like, I need to express my opinion, I need to express my feelings. Somebody else is causing this in me, and I don't know what to do. And so I think it kind of comes out. I mean, those things that can't be spoken out get acted out. And so parents and grandparents, you know, above everything else with their insecurity, ought to make sure that their kids know, hey, you are loved, you're cared for, all these other things. Now, you're going to have to deal with other things in their life because teen girls want control in their lives. So allow them to start taking control before they demand it, and at the same time, be involved with words and messages of affirmation. There's nothing you can do to make me love you more. There's nothing you can do to make me love you less. It's a way to encourage a child to remember You are loved somewhere, even if you feel like your world is falling apart. So if they face insecurity and they want to control their lives, know this too, they are emotionally immature. Kids are not growing up as fast, maturing as fast in those emotional realms with this, just their mental capability. It's because sometimes parents do way too much, or we protect them from a world that would love to teach them how to handle some of those things. That's a whole other program to talk about. Mm-hmm. But there is something about exposure that helps kids grow up. And here's the other thing. Teen girls often feel unheard and misunderstood. And so parents and grandparents should listen more and ask questions to go deeper. Don't try to fix everything all the time. It's okay for them to be undone. But what they want when they kind of put that megaphone up to their life and start being dramatic, what they really want is for somebody to sit down, listen, pay attention, and affirm their feelings and go, hey, you're still good. We're okay. And this is your opportunity as a parent to go, we can do this. So, Courtney, what are some questions we could be thinking about, you know, when we look at all this?
14: Yeah, I have my questions, but I do want to say first, even if your teen is not dramatic out loud and expressing it, it doesn't mean that those thoughts aren't extreme in their head. So be checking in with your kid about what they're feeling and what's going on, even if they're not expressing those things. But for my questions, the first one is for you parents out there, do you model disproportionate reactions to things? Because I think some of your teenagers would probably call you dramatic if they had the chance.
13: Yeah.
14: And last, I would just encourage parents to think of ways that they can show their teen that there is more to the world than just their life.
13: Wow. Were you ever a drama queen?
14: No. Are you kidding?
13: Never?
14: No.
13: Okay.
14: In control of my emotions.
13: Oh, whatever. Were you ever around drama queens?
14: Yeah.
13: And what did it do to you?
14: It made me not want to be dramatic
13: ever. To be around them.
14: Yeah.
13: That's the thing. I mean, they do it to express something and it pushes people away.
15: Mark, we've talked primarily about teen girls here today. We have just a moment left. What about guys? Are they guilty as charged as well?
13: Well, Some are. Yeah, I mean, and Courtney's sitting here shaking her head going,
14: absolutely.
13: Yeah. Yeah, sometimes they are. I mean, I think we just kind of pick out drama queens, I mean, because we see it more. I think, as Courtney said, I think a lot of drama gets held in. It's still the same amount of drama, or it's taken out in other ways rather than verbal.
15: Well, thanks to both of you today, and don't forget about Mark's book, Tough Guys and Drama Queens. Great help here on this topic, available at parentingtodaysteens.org. Again, parentingtodaysteens.org, lots of resources there, some of them free, so check that out today, parentingtodaysteens.org. Well, Mark and Courtney, thank you so much. Mark, we've saved just a little time for you to close the program now.
13: Hey, moms and dads, and all you grandparents as well, drama isn't just a personality quirk. It's a signal. So when your teenage daughter turns a small moment into a major crisis, I promise you something underneath is screaming out for your attention. It might be insecurity looking for reassurance, and it might be a need for control in a world that feels unpredictable. It might seem that emotions are simply bigger than her ability to manage them right now. But here's what I want you to know. Your teenage daughter doesn't want you to fix everything, you know, at every dramatic moment. She needs you to stay steady through it. Don't match her volume. Don't dismiss what she's feeling. And don't disappear when things get loud. The parents and grandparents who lean in when the emotional temperature rises, who listen more than they lecture, are the ones that teen will come to when things get hard.
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19: Hey, it's Keith Lang, and it's noon here on WBNH. We're doing a special preempting of the news today because we are doing a big cookout outside right now for the next couple hours, and we want to invite you, friend, to come out, enjoy some great cookout food, games, prizes, and so much more. I have a friend in the studio with me. His name is Tim, all the way from Britain. Say hello, Tim.
20: Hi, good morning.
19: Go for it.
20: Good afternoon, actually. After midday, so it's great to be here. And Keith is just giving us a tour around the station.
19: Yeah, have you been to our cookout before, right?
20: Yeah, a couple of years ago.
19: Do you recommend it?
20: Absolutely, yeah. And this year you've got Bob's ice cream as well.
19: So Uncle Bob's awesome. Ice cream
20: yeah.
19: is just that reason alone is to come out here. We're in Pekin off Route 9 between Pekin and Tremont, right off the highway. What's your favorite part about the cookout, Tim?
20: Today, getting to see the station and,
19: yeah.
20: And hearing about all that you do, and being able to drop off some Samaritan's Purse

0: and being able to drop off some Samaritan's Purse toys as well.
1: Yeah, so for Operation Christmas Child, we've been doing that for at least 15 years, collecting toys and, you know, making shoeboxes for the kids around the world. And so Carol is out there with an OCC table collecting items for OCC. And so, friend, if you want to bring toys for Operation Christmas Child, you can do that today. And so did you do that?
0: We did, yeah.
1: Awesome.
0: Yeah, we brought some Hot Wheels cars.
1: Okay,
0: so hopefully they'll be enjoyed.
1: Wonderful. So are you a WBNH fan? Do you listen to the station?
0: I do, yeah.
1: Okay,
0: yeah.
1: I didn't ask you before. And Jude, your son is here as well.
2: Yeah.
1: And there's lots of fun games for kids. It's a family-friendly event. Jude, what do you like most about the cookout, buddy?
3: The ice cream.
1: Yeah, that is a favorite this year. And anything else about it?
2: Did you play that golf game?
3: Yes.
1: We have bags. We have a golf game out there. We have this can jam game. You can throw the frisbee in. Soccer, of course. Food for the poor provided a undestruct. You can't destruct this soccer ball that you can play out there. So it's pretty cool. So, and then I also have Teresa here, right? Are you there?
4: Yes.
1: Okay. You might have to use the other microphone. There you go. So what do you enjoy most about the cookout there, Teresa?
4: I am enjoying the food. The hamburger was very good.
1: Okay.
4: And I'm here with two of my good friends, sisters in Christ, Sherry and Sheree.
1: Okay, yeah. It is. Sherry is one of our volunteers, actually. You want to say hi, Sherry, also? Okay. So, friend, come on out to WBNH at 1919 Mayflower Drive. Just a special time. We get to be with you face-to-face. We can pray with you, have fun playing games. Again, you can win a Chick-fil-A gift card, lots of prizes you can win, great food, like we mentioned, Uncle Bob's ice cream, and so much more. Final thoughts, Tim. What do you want to say, buddy?
0: Yeah. Come on out. It's a lot of fun, and it's great weather as well, so it's really fun to be outside. There's bounce houses for the little kids as well, so enjoy. And,
1: even just to hear your accent, I think.
0: I'm only here for the next 10 minutes, so get out.
1: Yeah. All right. Well, God bless you, listener friend, and again, we invite you to come out to WBNH for our cookout. We do this every August, and it's a big deal. Several hundred people come out, and it's just a joy to be able to bless the community, so we hope to see you soon.
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6: Good afternoon. Time now for your Central Illinois weather forecast on WBNH 88.5 FM. The temperature is currently 79, and we have wind out of the south-southwest at 1 mile per hour and sunshine. The remainder of the day, mostly clouds and 83 with a gentle breeze. Tonight, a wind coming out of the south around 10 miles per hour and partly cloudy skies with lows around 71. Tomorrow, partly sunny with a gentle breeze and a temperature near 89. Moving into Monday, about the same with a high of 93 and mostly sunny. Tuesday, mostly sunny with a temperature around 94.
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7: And this is our final Summer Best Of broadcast. Our new season begins next week. But Gary, I love the subtitle of Lori's book, Letting Go of the Stuff That Keeps You Stuck. I think there are many who feel that way in life, don't you?
10: Yeah, absolutely.

0: Chris, and there's many reasons, and this book deals with a number of those. So I'm excited about our program today. I think it's going to help people who will realize that they're stuck. Okay, yes. Some of them already realize it, and they're looking for help. So glad we're going to have a good discussion with Lori.
1: Let's meet Lori Davies. She is a former journalist, women's ministry director. She's an author, speaker, lay counselor. She encourages women to trade their emotional hoards for freedom. Lori lives in Mesa, Arizona, with her husband of 30 years, Greg. Their adult son, Morgan, lives nearby. Her book, Emotional Hoarding, is our featured resource at buildingrelationships.us.
0: Well, Lori, welcome to Building Relationships.
2: Hey, thank you so much for having me on today. I've had this date circled on my calendar for a while now.
0: Well, great. Well, we're glad you're here. Tell us a little bit about yourself. Now, Chris said you were a former journalist and women's ministry director. You're a wife, you're a mom. Who is Lori Davies?
2: You know, most days I probably am asking myself that question. Who is Lori Davies? I think as it relates to our content today, for almost as long as I can remember, words have helped me make sense of the world. You know, so I was that kid riding my bike to the bookmobile every Wednesday. Some of your listeners will remember that. And I'm really, you know, I live in the desert, so I'm really pretty much a word nerd with a tan. I love sitting at my keyboard using nouns and verbs to make people feel, especially to make them feel drawn to or alive in Jesus. And so that's the professional side, and I guess the side that really drives me. I'm a huge baseball fan.
0: Huge.
2: Played softball when I was a kid. You know, my maiden name was Huth, H-U-T-H, German. So my softball nickname was Babe Huth. I don't know if it gets any better than that. So big baseball, and love to hike with my husband. We have lots of desert trails out here in the Phoenix area. Live in the beautiful Southwest. And these days I'm, you know, on the personal side of things, really loving the transition in my relationship with my son. He lives close by. It's a deeply good thing. We see each other and talk pretty often. And, you know, he's all grown up. And I love the man he's become. So that's a little bit about who I am when I'm not sitting at my keyboard.
0: Yeah. Well, that's great. We're all glad when our children grow up and are doing well. So let me ask this. Was there a personal reason that you wanted to tackle this topic of emotional baggage?
2: Well, I mean, I talk about a lot of my own in the pages of the book, so I guess that's Exhibit A. I'm Exhibit A. But in really years now of ministry, I've seen something that is kind of concerning, especially, you know, with women. That's the lane I'm in the most, especially the 40s, you know, I would say maybe mid-30s, 40s, 50s, and even 60s group. You know, lives are heavy. A lot of us feel and look just burdened. And so I'm kind of burdened about that. One of my former pastors, he's the current chancellor and former president of Phoenix Seminary, Daryl Delhuse, he often says, you know, some of us look like we've been baptized in pickle juice. And so I've felt this burden for Christian women who are burdened. As for the hoarding piece, I think most of us have kind of a mental picture of physical hoarding. Maybe someone in your life is a physical hoarder, but even if you've just flipped the channels and seen the cable show, you have a picture of the toll that physical hoarding takes on someone's life. And as it relates to your podcast, you know, to your show, the lives of those around them. Physical hoarding and emotional hoarding really damage our relationships. So from a house to a heart, I think the same principles apply. You know, hoarded hearts are an awful lot like hoarded homes. Mm-hmm. And if we allow all this accumulation to get out of control, it takes a toll. So I have a real heart for helping women to see that they can walk in the freedom that Jesus talks about, you know, that he came to deliver. It's not just a sermon on Sunday that kind of sparks and clicks in our soul for a minute, but then we walk away back to our burdened lives. It's for us. He died to give it to us. And so I'm going to start a whole sermon right now if we just keep going on this in this space. But that kind of is, you can hear some of it bubbling up. That it really drives me. Yeah. The burdened life is not what Jesus has for us.
0: Yeah. So emotional baggage, you know, we've heard that term. I don't know that we've heard the term as much, though, emotional hoarding. But you're saying it's explain it to us, emotional hoarding. How would you put it in the words?
2: Yeah, so, you know, emotional baggage has almost become like a joke. We see memes, but when we're being serious about it, it's kind of a blanket term, I would say, for unresolved emotions or emotional problems.
0: How can you tell if you are an emotional hoarder? What are the signs?
2: Well, first of all, emotional hoarding, I would say, is sort of an accumulation. It's the collecting and stockpiling of hard emotions with no intention of letting go. So that's our first clue. Am I holding on to this? Do I feel like I can't let it go? Like maybe sometimes we do with shame. Do I feel like I don't want to let it go? Because I like how that grudge feels in my hand. So how can you tell if you're an emotional hoarder? I think the first question, and it's kind of a courageous question, is to ask, what am I holding on to? What do I think about this a lot? Am I ruminating on this a lot? Or am I trying to stuff it? So those are some universal clues. And then, you know, the book covers 10 emotions that we hold on to or, you know, quote, hoard. And each of those have their own kind of individual cues and clues. So I'll just throw one out there with worthlessness, for example. Some of the clues that you might actually be hanging on to worthlessness, maybe you're a people pleaser. You're always tap dancing to get others' approval. Or you live by comparison. You compare your performance to others as a measure of your worth. Negative self-talk, you know, our boundaries take a hit. Those can be kind of specific clues. So each chapter offers kind of that a list, if you will, of some of the cues and clues that this might be something you're hanging on to.
0: So I'm hearing that you have hope for people who identify themselves and realize, yes, I've got these things that I'm holding on to. But you really believe there's hope for those people.
2: There's absolutely hope. One of my favorite scriptures is Hebrews 10:23, which says, "Let us hold unswervingly to the hope we profess, for he who promised is faithful." So, you know, there's choice here, Dr. Chapman. There's agency. We can choose to hold on to hard things, or we can hold unswervingly to hope. That's very good news for any of us who recognize we are holding on to fear or grudges or regrets. We serve a God who doesn't look at us from a distant place. He actively becomes involved in our healing. Mm-hmm. You know, the word says the Holy Spirit prays for us. Jesus, seated at the right hand of God, prays for us. That's a theological pretzel, but it's also very, very good news for us.
0: Yeah.
2: That the one who holds all power, problem solving, creativity, and healing, he's on our side in this. So there's absolutely hope.
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7: So there I was, sitting next to my nephew playing on his Etch-a-Sketch pad. 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
0: So, Lori, the book covers, as you mentioned earlier, 10 emotions that hurt us if we hoard them. The first you deal with is worry. Describe the hoarder of worry. What does their life look like?
2: This could be almost autobiographical. I think I'm a recovering worry hoarder. So the hoarder of worry is problem solving all the time. Brain never shuts off. Because, you know, problem solving is how we dress up worry, right? We can make worry sound noble and even constructive. But the worrier is always trying to work things out. They're more than likely ruminating on the worry, fixating on how they'll fix things. And, you know, unsurprisingly, this comes out in our physiology. So worriers have actually scientifically been shown to have increased muscle tension, racing heart, sleep problems, irritability. If you see one or several of those signs, it may be time to dial down the worry. And honestly, the list is helpful, but you probably know if you're a worry hoarder. Mm. You know, you can't kind of shut it off. It's just always there, running, clicking, and never resolved.
0: And often keeping you awake at night.
2: Yeah. Yes. That's a really good point, Dr. Chapman, because if it's the last thing you're thinking about, or the first thing that you're thinking about, or if it's the thing waking you up in the middle of the night, It could be time to get a handle on worry.
0: Yeah. So why did you start with this particular emotion, and what have you learned personally about it?
2: Well, I wanted my readers to make quick progress. You know, something like emotional hoarding can sound intimidating and I'll never make it through that book. So worry is, I think, a fairly universal emotion. Wanted to start there because I think we all to some degree experience it. And like I said, I wanted my reader to make quick progress. So by that, I mean, scripture offers a really elegant way to kind of close the worry loop. We may get into that if you want to, but what I learned to your question is that worry stacks on worry, and this just starts to overwhelm us, very much like a physical hoard. You kind of look around and go, well, where would I start? So I wanted to hit that one first, because once we kind of work out how we can close the worry loop, then that frees up some capacity in our hearts, if you will, for us to tackle some of the harder things that come later in the book.
0: Yeah. So is worry something that you can conquer or overcome, or is it something you just learn how to keep at bay? What's your approach to dealing with hoarding worry?
2: It's not my approach. So I'll let scripture kind of do the heavy lifting here. I think, as I mentioned just a minute ago, scripture really does offer an elegant way to close the worry loop, and it's found in Philippians 4:8. So all the whatevers, you know, whatever is true, whatever is noble, whatever is right, whatever is pure, whatever is lovely, whatever is admirable, if anything is excellent or praiseworthy, think on such things. So here the Lord is offering a way for us to walk with him and work things out with him as every worry arises. And I kind of walk through those and unpack what each of those mean in my chapter on worry. But I also look at the verses that come just before and kind of put that whole package together. And it was so freeing and eye-opening. You know, the verses that come right before, the do not be anxious for anything. You know, somebody quotes that to us when we're feeling worried and we just want to, well, I'll just refer them to my chapter on anger. You know, but I had never noticed until I was on vacation with a friend and we were sitting poolside talking about this collection of verses, what comes right before the do not worry verse. And it's this, the Lord is near. I don't think scripture ever meant for those ideas to be unhooked. It's our chapter and verse numbering that came later that created that. But so that changes everything, right? The Lord is near. So do not be anxious for anything, but in everything by prayer and supplication. And then you move through that verse and then all the whatevers come. So there's this deep, deep reset of just being reminded of the Lord's presence and that he wants to hear from us in prayer. And that's the thing that will guard our hearts and our minds, which is what we're talking about in this book. Then we get to changing our thoughts, you know, whatever is true, whatever is noble, and all the whatevers. So that's kind of the plan, I guess, that if we're working that plan, we really can close the worry loop. You know, a few months ago, I was really worried about something. It started to consume me. And I thought, well, I wrote a whole chapter on this. I better get that out. And I read the chapter and guys, it works. Like scripture works. Why would we ever be amazed by that? But I felt much more peace. The worry loop closed. It freed up capacity for me to go about the other much more productive tasks in my day. So that's kind of where we go. Yeah.
0: Yeah, yeah, I like that. So now why do you think that we tend to hold on to emotions that are hurting us, and we know they're hurting us, but we tend to hold on to them? Why is that?
2: I honestly want to hear from you on this, but I think, you know, our reasons can be so varied. Sometimes we want to hold on, kind of a don't touch our stuff, you know, especially with grudges, which are how the emotion of bitterness works out through grudges, right? So sometimes we like how they feel in our hands, you know, or we feel entitled to that. And sometimes it's a little softer than that. We feel like if we let go of the grudge, it will erase the wrong. Sometimes we think holding on is somehow protective. So regret and maybe even shame come to mind here. We think if we hold on to those things that they'll somehow prevent us from relapsing into poor choices, or I don't know, we kind of twist them and they start to seem noble in a way, if that makes sense. Sometimes this stuff was imprinted on us when we were young. So it's what we grew up believing. And sometimes we don't even know we're holding on. I think the reasons are so varied.
0: Yeah, the other thing I would say is we're in a spiritual battle. And the enemy would love for us to hang on to worry, you know, and brings to our minds things, you know, that just continue that.
1: I wonder if there's not an element, as I'm listening to this and filtering it through my worried mind today, I wonder if there's not an element of control, too, is why we hang on to it. Because I love to be in control of my world. And if I hang on to this worry, or I hang on to the anger or even the shame, there's a sense that I have control over it. I don't really, but it feels that way. What do you say, Lori?
2: Well, I think that's a great point. I mean, we don't like vulnerability, do we?
0: Nope.
2: And so control feels very protective. It's a way of mitigating the risk that we feel around being vulnerable, feeling exposed. So, yeah, I think that's a really good point. And And the enemy loves that too, right? If he can keep us spinning out, trying to maintain control, keeping us in opposition to Proverbs 3, 5, and 6, trust in the Lord with all your heart and lean not on your own understanding. If he can pit our emotions against that, then, you know, he hardly has to really resource keeping us stuck.
0: Yeah.
2: We're a willing participant in it.
0: Right. Yeah. How about fear? That's another emotion. Seems to control a lot of people. And in today's world, there's a lot of reasons, we could say, for fear. Talk about the effects of fear on the emotional hoarder.
2: There are so many tentacles to fear, and I kind of had to focus where I wanted to go with that. So ironically, following on the last question, I really looked at control because that's often how fear works itself out, right? If I can control my environment, if I can control my emotions, if I can even to the extreme try to control other people, then I feel safer. So that's the piece I focused on, was control and controlling behavior. And, you know, I'm going to be hard on maybe your female listeners for a minute, because as women, I think we can tend to reframe control as helpfulness, but really it's fear. You know, if we can just control everything on the game board, that brings predictability to our own hearts. And the problem with this is that it really takes a toll on relationships, primarily with God, because we're now living in an active disconnect to the really open-handed kind of trust that and surrender that he wants from us. But in our earthly relationships, and it works itself out most closely with family, you know, control leaves no room for allowing others' feelings to be validated in any way.
0: You know, I find that a lot of people are fearful, not just of the culture in which we live, in which all kind of things are happening, but in terms of their own health, you know, fearful that they get a pain, that this might be cancer or this might be that. And so they live in fear of something that may not be there at all, but because they've so had friends maybe who have gone through, you know, really critical physical things, that they have an unjustified fear of that sort of thing.
2: Well, that's a place where we're really vulnerable, right? Our health, our bodies. You know, when Jesus asked when he said, do not worry about your health, yeah. Do not worry about what you'll eat, what you'll wear. People were worried then about the same things we're worried about now. Am I going to be okay?
0: Yeah.
2: And health is one of the ways where we feel most vulnerable when it goes sideways.
1: You know, for parents, that's one of the main questions that Gary gets when we do, you know, call with Gary with your question. It is about children who've walked away from the faith, or their marriage is on the rocks, and there's just so much to worry about with your kids. And you mentioned your son who lives nearby and you have a good relationship. That can consume you, can't it?
2: Yeah. I'm so moved when I read the story of the prodigal son, and you know, all of the elements we've all heard such excellent teaching on that. But I'm so moved when I consider the father and how he was ready to throw a party when his son arrived home. Yeah. So he was watching at the door for his boy while also working. Like, his life went on. He still was running what looks to be a thriving operation. He had a fatted calf that he could kill to throw the huge party when his son arrived home. And I think that's it's a really hard tension to walk for anyone who, whether it's a prodigal son or a prodigal parent. You know, maybe some of your listeners are disowned, orphaned, kind of by living parents. That's a painful place to be. And they're waiting for their kids to come home, or they're waiting for the cancer to go away. That waiting spot, I think there's such beauty in how the father in the prodigal father's story, he figured out a way for his life to go on while he also longed for, in this case, the son who had gone off track to come home.
0: Lori, we're talking about fear. Have you seen people who have been set free from fear, or at least lightened the grip that it has on their lives?
2: You know, Dr. Chapman, my mother-in-law comes to mind. She went to be with Jesus a few years ago, several years ago now. But from all accounts, earlier in her life, so when she was raising little kids, the youngest of whom is my husband of 30 years, Greg, by all accounts, she really was locked up in her life by fear. And so the Lucy Davies that I knew once I married her son, we were in our 20s, I have no greater example on this earth of someone who loved Jesus' love for her. Like she was childlike in her faith, which of course scripture calls us to be, but she truly was. When we'd be in Bible study and she'd grab some new epiphany from scripture and just she'd be so undone by Jesus' love for her. And of course we know from scripture that it's perfect love that drives out fear. And I think she's my kind of real life example of just watching that play out. So yeah, I would say my mother-in-law.
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11: Hank Aaron, the former home run king, passed away at age 86, leaving behind an extraordinary legacy. He broke Babe Ruth's all-time home run record in 1974, not just with talent, but with humility, perseverance, and grace. As he closed in on the record, Aaron endured intense racial hatred and even death threats, yet he responded with dignity and strength that inspired millions. Aaron was also a man of faith. He once said, "I need to depend on someone bigger, stronger, and wiser than I am. 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
12: 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Time now for your Central Illinois weather forecast on WBNH 88.5 FM. The temperature is currently 79, and we have wind out of the south-southwest at 1 mile per hour and sunshine. The remainder of the day, mostly clouds and 83 with a gentle breeze. Tonight, a wind coming out of the south around 10 miles per hour and partly cloudy skies with lows around 71. Tomorrow, partly sunny with a gentle breeze and a temperature near 89. Moving into Monday, about the same with a high of 93 and mostly sunny. Tuesday, mostly sunny with a temperature around 94.
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15: With SRN News, I'm Bob Agnew in Washington. Congress may be able to avoid another disruptive government shutdown just as lawmakers head into campaign season. The House expected to vote this coming week on a Senate-passed continuing resolution that would keep the federal government funded temporarily. The measure will need a two-thirds majority under House rules, but it's likely to happen as it passes Senate with strong bipartisan support as well. That seems to bode well for it passing. Candidates in it, neither party want the embarrassment of a government shutdown as they're heading into the midterms. Also at SRNNews.com, Arkansas Republican Senator Tom Cotton this week discussed efforts to maintain economic pressure on Iran. He told the Salem Radio Network the U.S. should continue targeting entities to help Iran evade sanctions, especially any involved in oil exports and activities connected to the Iranian Revolutionary Guard. This is SRN News.
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0: Now, you deal with 10 different emotions. What was the hardest emotion for you to write about?
2: Yeah, I think for me, it was worthlessness. I see a lot of women my age kind of grappling with that, but I had to grapple with it first before I could really write about it. And, you know, it's probably my core wound. So it was hard to kind of get in that place of why have I brought this into my adult life? You know, one of the things that was a real breakthrough for me personally writing that chapter was just searching scripture for all of the beautiful things that God speaks over us. Truly breathtaking. Yeah. And then if you take a step back from that, realizing, well, he's the one who made me. And this may land with your listeners today too. Anyone who has spoken damaging, untrue, really wounding or insulting things over you had no right actually to say them because they didn't make you. So the one who made you is the one who gets to decide your worth. And there were a lot of tears on the page while I was writing this chapter and realizing this was something I had hoarded and I didn't want anybody else to be under that burden. So pretty passionate about that chapter.
0: I do think that what a child or teenager hears greatly impacts them in this area. I had a young man not long ago said to me, he said, all I ever heard growing up is that I was lazy and that I would never amount to anything. And he said it took me a long time to realize that I don't have to live out what they were saying, you know, that God could give me the ability to do some things that are worthwhile.
2: It's groundbreaking.
0: Yeah. The whole spiritual thing is important, right? So important.
2: Can I follow up with a question for you?
0: Surely.
2: Why do you think it's so hard especially when we're going back and talking about that childhood stuff? Why do you think it's so hard to unhear some of those things that imprinted on us in childhood?
0: Yeah. Well, they're ingrained and they're printed there very deeply. And the thoughts keep coming back, and you keep hearing the words again, you know. And, of course, the enemy wants to use that and does use that often to keep people, you know, in bondage by it. But that's where I think, again, you know, what you've been alluding to, passages in the Scripture which clearly go against whatever people told us. I was just reading recently my own devotional time, Psalm 139. And he talks about everything God knows about us when we get up and when we sit down. And he goes, and our motives and everything else. And wherever I go, God is there and he is with me. And you start reading the scriptures, you realize if you have a relationship with God, that those messages were not true, you know. That happened to be the opinion of our parents, but it's certainly not true. And that's not the way God sees you. And God doesn't see me that way, you know. So, yeah. So that's why I think Christians really, we have outside help if we turn to
2: that's
0: it.
2: Good.
0: Yeah.
2: That's right. Isaiah 43 was the thing that really kind of cracked that whole thing open for me. The first four verses, I won't read all of them, but, you know, God's basically saying, I went to great lengths to get to you, to protect you. And verse 4 really changed the whole game for me. And it's the why. Why did he do it? And this is the Lord speaking, because you are precious in my eyes and honored, and I love you.
0: Mm. Powerful, powerful. Well, let's talk about regret. I find that regrets from the past can really hold people back from living, you know, fully in today's world. How do we deal with regrets?
2: Well, regret keeps us looking back, right? I mean, just the very word itself. Most of us don't have to go too far in our minds to think about some serious regrets we have. And there's a pretty key fork in the road right away. And we need to ask ourselves, did we sin? Because regret born from sin has a really clear path written. And I love this so much, written by the Apostle Paul. When we think about Paul and all the regret that could have impeded his ministry, buried him, he is the one who got to write the words in 2 Corinthians 7:10 that gives us a path out of regret. That's regret born from sin. I think your question maybe hints a little bit more at the regret that is not born from sin. So, you know, I wish I had taken that job in the big city. Or what would my life have been like if I hadn't rushed into that relationship? And these can be so hard on our hearts, as you mentioned, you know. My friend and neuropsychologist, Michelle Bengtson, I interviewed her for the book, and she said, this is like trying to fix a ghost because the event lacks resolution. So I think we have to find some way to rewrite that. Otherwise, we're just living with this ghost our whole lives. And grace is one really important ingredient in the rewriting of that. Grace has to loom larger than our regret. And I talk about that at length in my chapter on regret.
0: You have the example of the Apostle Paul, who did a lot of things in his early life that he did regret. You know, he was out to kill Christians. And so when it is, the regret is based on sin, that's where God's grace comes in, right? It's amazing that God will forgive me for that and not hold that against me. Yeah.
2: Yeah, he actually takes our side against our own sin. It's incredible. No other God invites that kind of problem solving, much less intimacy.
0: Yeah, and says, I will never again hold it against you. So if God's not going to hold it against us, why should we beat ourselves over the head? Yes, it happened. Yes, it wasn't good, but now, you know, let's go on and let's serve the God who has shown us grace. So, yeah.
2: Right. Wow. Yeah, grace shores up that gap. It really does. I think when we resist it, it's almost like sailing a little bit. You know, you can sail against the wind, but you have to zigzag to do it. But if we get grace behind us and let it offer full propulsion, well, now we're moving at a clip. We're not, you know, having to fight against what God has freely given us.
3: 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She's the author of Emotional Hoarding, Letting Go of the Stuff That Keeps You Stuck. 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Well, hoarding anger. 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
17: I often say that one great benefit of God giving us longer life is that we can enjoy being grandparents and invest more love and encouragement in our grandkids. But as many of us know, the longer life brings some aches and pains and complications. 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

0: 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And thanks for telling a friend about the program. Maybe you know someone who might benefit from this conversation with Lori Davies. Her book is our featured resource at buildingrelationships.us. It's titled Emotional Hoarding, Letting Go of the Stuff That Keeps You Stuck. 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
1: All right, we're talking about hoarding, emotional hoarding, in the book and also in life. And do you think women suffer with this more than men, or do you have any concept of whether that might be true?
2: You know, do you remember the old Secret slogan from years ago, strong enough for a man, made for a woman? maybe that's what, maybe that'll be my out. No, listen, I think men could definitely see themselves in these pages. I think the chapters on, you know, anger and pride and even dread about, you know, kind of secrets we're keeping might really resonate with the guys in your audience. And that is not to say that men are more angry or more prideful. Women express it, I think, in different ways. So for example, with anger, I think our anger comes out as, you know, irritability, frustration, being critical maybe. But I think men could see themselves in these pages, but I really did have women in their, you know, 30s, 40s, 50s, 60s in mind when writing. I think we are a particular target for the enemy. And if he can keep us busy building, I don't know, emotional skyscrapers in our hearts, then he's got us distracted, unfocused, and not free. And we're also limiting the way that we allow him to move in our hearts. You know, there's a line in the book that says, if Jesus is going to live in our hearts, let's fix it up nice for him.
1: Yeah.
2: So I think hoarding this stuff really limits the way we love. And that's universal. That applies to men and women. And I think, you know, men and women will see themselves in different chapters in different ways. But yeah, women were the primary target.
1: Let's talk just a little bit about anger. Because the scriptures say God is angry every day with the wicked. We are made in God's image. And we too have a concern for right. And so many times we get angry when we sense that things someone has done is not right. And God's anger motivates him to reach out and seek to bring us to repentance. So there is a sense in which anger can be used of God in our lives to right the wrongs that are going on. So there is a sense in which the feeling of anger is not sinful. Would you agree with that, or what are your
2: Absolutely.
1: Thoughts?
2: Yeah. Yeah, sure. I mean, I think, yeah, that's biblical. I don't even think that's a, yeah, I think anger, when it leads to sin, and the distance can be very short, right? We saw that with
1: right.
2: Cain and Abel.
1: Right. Absolutely.
2: You know, the Lord spoke to Cain and really gave him an opportunity to correct the thing that was such, you know, such a source of jealousy and anger. It's notable in that passage, Cain didn't reply to the Lord. His next words were to speak to Abel. And so, yeah, the distance between anger and sin is very short. And so in that same passage, you know, the Lord said sin is ready to pounce. So that's a crouch position, right? Or I think the Lord actually said sin is crouching.
1: Yeah.
2: I think we have to have our antenna straight up, that when we're angry, the distance to sin can be short. But I really like you bringing this point up, because it's a really angry world that we live in right now.
1: Yes.
2: And I think as Christians, anger is a valid emotion. All of the emotions in this book are valid, with the exception, I would submit, of pride. We don't want that. That places us directly in opposition to God. But all of these emotions are valid. Anger is a valid emotion. But I think when we're in that hot place of anger, it's really important to kind of go low and slow and ask, what is this telling me? Is there something deeper that needs attention? You know, anger, we commonly talk about as a secondary emotion. So is it masking fear? Are you erupting in anger because you're really sad or scared? And those things are harder to name. Anger is a great clue to stop and ask yourself, is there something deeper that needs attention? And sit with the Lord in it before we lash out.
1: Yeah, I think we are responsible for responding to the emotion of anger in a godly way. But Satan would like for us to respond in an ungodly way. And when we do, we make things worse. Always make things worse, yeah. Well, now there's a chapter in the book on dispelling the dread of secrets. Now, what are you talking about in that chapter?
2: Oh, well, another area when I was researching the book that really surprised me was that most of us, that all of us actually are harboring on average 13 secrets. Not all of them are sin. You know, some of them might be just there's something going on in our life that isn't sinful, but we don't wish to blab it to the world. But some of them were things that we kind of keep under the floorboards, secrets that we don't want others to discover. And the dread that we live in around all of that, which, you know, there's a lot of overlap with worry. There's a lot of overlap with fear, right? But dread, I would say, is sort of throw both of those in the blender and turn it up real high. And that, you know, kind of purees as dread. Living in constant dread that will be found out for something we are keeping secret, I am convinced is one of the greatest tools of the enemy. Because he lives in darkness, he thrives in darkness, and he wants us to be stuck in that space too. He wants us to feel trapped in our own lives, rather than freely stepping into the beauty of the calling that God has for us. So that's kind of where we go with that.
1: Yeah, and that's so common that people have things that they're doing that they know are not good, and yet they don't want anybody to know about it, but they do have that sense of dread. What's going to happen if my wife really finds out about what's going on here, or my husband, or anyone else, you know? The fact is, of course, God knows already. There are no secrets with God. That should bring us to open our hearts to God, you know, and allow him to acknowledge our wrong and ask God to forgive us, you know. So
2: that's the first stop in that chapter, just kind of coming clean to God, lowering the fig leaf in front of God. And it's so cleansing and beautiful and intimate and right and pure and every superlative you could think of. We're basically going before him and saying, I'm ready to tell you what you already know. And the beauty of that is he doesn't condemn us. He doesn't, he's not disgusted with us. He's not disappointed with us. But the cleansing of that process, it's the most freeing thing that I've ever experienced. And so that's really where we start in that chapter and in that process of just going before God and saying, okay, I'm ready to have a discussion about this instead of, you know, jumping back into the bushes and pulling the fig leaf up because I'm afraid of that exposure.
1: Laurie, as we come to the end of our time today on the program, what is your heart for the readers as they consider this idea of emotional hoarding? What do you most want them to take away from this book and in our discussion today?
2: Yeah, thanks for asking that. I think mostly I want my readers to know that they can live lighter. This life, we're made for more. You know, God has set eternity on our hearts, but he wants good stuff for us right now on this side of eternity too. I hope readers of Emotional Hoarding will go to church and hear the pastor preach on freedom. And now they'll feel it in their bones because it's real for them, because they've been able to look at some of the emotional kind of stacks and stockpiles in their hearts and understand that that not only is hurting them, but there's a much, much better way. And, you know, Dr. Chapman, we laugh a lot on this journey. Emotional hoarding sounds heavy, but there's a lot of humor in these pages. I needed it. You can't write a book like this without, you know, kind of taking a break and just stopping to, I think readers will laugh a lot, probably mostly at me. I tell a lot of stories that are funny, but it's not a heavy, no one's going to feel beaten up along this journey. No one should feel shame that they've emotionally hoarded, because some of these things, as we've noted in our conversation, really were self-protective in some way. And I think Jesus wants to show us we don't have to self-protect because he is our protector. Yeah. He's so good and he wants us to live free.
1: Well, I agree with you, and I hope that our listener knows that this book is going to help you, and everybody will identify with parts of this book. And I do think the humor in the book is also very, very helpful. So thank you for being with us today. Thank you for taking the time and energy to research and write the book. And I want to encourage our listeners to get a copy. And I think if you read it, you'll think of some people in your circle that you would like for them to read it as well. So again, thanks for being with us today.
2: Thank you so much, Dr. Chapman. It's been a great conversation. I appreciate you having me on.
3: That's Lori Davies, and you can find out more about her book at buildingrelationships.us. The title is Emotional Hoarding, Letting Go of the Stuff That Keeps You Stuck. Again, go to buildingrelationships.us. Next week, our new season begins, and our first guest is going to reveal secrets for those in their 20s. Know anybody in that age category? Don't miss Paul Angoni in 1 week.
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4: Well, it's a special day here at WBNH, Good News Radio in Pekin. I am Keith, and a friend of mine, the morning show host, John Hayden, is here.
5: Hey, good afternoon.
4: John and his wife, Donna, are out there serving burgers and brats and hot dogs, and they want to see you.
5: It's been fun. We've had a lot of friends come by, a lot of people, more than last year.
4: Just record numbers.
5: So the weather is perfect. Wow.
4: I think we're approaching 500 people. I mean, it's packed out there. Oh. Check out the Facebook. You'll see some of the videos out there. But yeah, we have lawn games, bounce houses, gift cards, prizes, tons of food left. So come out to 1919 Mayflower Drive in Pekin for our annual cookout for you, our listener. We love you so much. We want to bless you. We want to give you lots of good food. Maybe you could win a prize or, you know, just have a good time in fellowship. Right, John?
5: Yes. And I think the ice cream is a big hit this year.
4: Oh, that's probably what's bringing people out, honestly. Uncle Bob's. Thank you, Ben Bali from Uncle Bob's. He was so generous in blessing us with free ice cream, and it is a hit. We have the blackberry, which is the number one flavor. Mm. We have the Oreo cookies and cream, and we have the chocolate chip, and then we have, what is the other one?
5: I don't know. Those are the three that I knew. Yeah.
4: No, there's one more.
5: There's another one.
4: Chocolate something. Wow. I don't remember, but yeah, you got to come out and have the ice cream. We have Uncle Bob's for you. Cookout food, games, prizes.
5: Nice breeze. I mean, it's just perfect. The fellowship, it's just been, God's been really good to having us, you know, have the weather is perfect today for us.
4: Overcast. Yeah, it's beautiful. So again, we're at 1919 Mayflower Drive in Pekin. We're going to wind down around 1:45. So you do still have time to get here. It's only 1 o'clock. So please come on out. We would love to see you, pray for you maybe, and give you a quick tour of the station if you'd like that. Mm-hmm. We also have hats and t-shirts and so much more for you and your family at WBNH.
5: It's been really fun. Yeah, I got to meet a lot of people, just lots of people all over the place, right? Some right here in Pekin, but just Canton and Montrose and just lots of different places.
4: They're coming from everywhere.
5: They are. They are. It's great.
4: And we're right off the highway, so you can see us. You can't miss us. You know, the smoke from the grill is going. Bill stepped in.
5: Smells so good.
4: Volunteered to grill. Dre's out there. Jeremy. Ernie, Wes, so many of our friends that we love. They're out there grilling for you in the heat by the grill. But it's breezy and nice and cool. Mm-hmm. We're under the tents and playing bags.

0: breezy and nice and cool. Mm-hmm. We're under the tents and playing bags, and Victory Acres is out here from Pathway Ministries. Adult and Teen Challenge is out here. We've had other ministries come through. And they're staying. They're having fun out there.
1: And we've got former staff, too. You know, it's been fun to have Dorothy here.
0: Dorothy,
1: and,
0: Nancy.
1: Who else?
0: Nancy was here.
1: Theobald's here. Yeah, we've had a great time with them. And so if you want to say hi to some former staff, perhaps you volunteered during those years, come on by and see us. We're at 1919 Mayflower Drive in Pekin.
0: Yeah, and I would say come say hi to you as well. You're not here all the time, but we're so grateful that you and Donna are here with us.
1: It's great to be here today. Yeah, we love it.
0: Again, in Pekin, 1919 Mayflower Drive. Friend, please stop over. We have about maybe 45 minutes or so to go with the lunch, with the cookout. So make your way on over. We're right between Tremont and Pekin out in God's beautiful country here. So 1919 Mayflower Drive, we hope to see you soon.
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0: Okay, last few words here, John. Encourage them to come out to our cookout.
1: Oh, we'd love to see you. Love to meet you. If you've never been here before, it's a great place to come and visit. 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
0: Again, 1919 Mayflower Drive in Pekin. We'd love to see you. Come on out.
8: Good afternoon. Time now for your Central Illinois weather forecast on WBNH 88.5 FM. The temperature is currently 79, and we have wind out of the south-southwest at 1 mile per hour and sunshine. The remainder of the day, mostly clouds and 83 with a gentle breeze. Tonight, a wind coming out of the south around 10 miles per hour and partly cloudy skies with lows around 71. Tomorrow, partly sunny with a gentle breeze and a temperature near 89. Moving into Monday, about the same with a high of 93 and mostly sunny. Tuesday, mostly
9: bringing
8: sunny, the temperature around 94.
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10: It was 1939, and Hitler was on the move. Because Ida's family was Jewish, they were soon placed into a ghetto. 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Her father was gone, her mother was dead, so Ida was handed over a barbed wire fence to complete strangers who promised a better life. Coming up, a Holocaust survivor shares her story of resilience and hope in the darkest of times. Welcome to The Land and the Book. Our host is Middle East expert Dr. Charlie Dyer. I'm John Gaker. Charlie, this is an incredible interview coming up today.
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11: Oh, you know, I love KHCB and what they do down there. 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
11: Yeah, our friends at Life and Messiah would love the opportunity to get believers involved in Jewish ministry. 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
1: And now we're going to swing our focus toward current events all based in the Middle East, all happening this week. As the conflict between Iran and the U.S. transitions, the many different details can become confusing. What are the key points we need to focus on right now?
0: Well, the main point is to realize the conflict has entered a new phase. The military phase damaged Iran and surrounding countries, sadly. It also used up a good deal of U.S. weaponry, causing potential shortages. Iran closed off the Strait of Hormuz, but that action was not as effective as they had hoped. The U.S. put its own blockade in place, stopping ships from entering or leaving Iranian ports. And the U.S. created an alternative pathway through Hormuz. While the official number of ships getting through appears to be small, the reality is that many ships are turning off their transponders. By some estimates, up to 10 million barrels of oil are getting through each day, which would be about half the pre-war level. Oil is also being shipped through overland pipelines, and more pipelines are being planned. The current phase of the war has the U.S. working to get as much oil from the region as possible to lower prices, while choking off as much Iranian oil as possible to starve their economy. The U.S. also added additional economic sanctions to try to collapse the Iranian regime. Iran responded by threatening to attack U.S. forces in Europe, along with any countries participating in the new sanctions. So how effective will this new phase of the conflict be, and what might Iran do in response? Well, the U.S. is targeting Iran's shadow oil fleet and its digital and crypto exchanges, trying to freeze an estimated $500 billion in Iranian assets. The U.S. also has threatened to sanction China's refineries and larger banks to force them to pressure Iran. The question is whether China will bend to those threats or retaliate by curtailing the export of critical rare earth elements and minerals here to the U.S. The real question is, how will Iran respond? They would love to launch an attack on U.S. warships in the region. An all-out missile and drone attack would at least potentially overwhelm U.S. defenses. But they also know the U.S. would respond to such an attack. More realistically, Iran could try to launch a missile attack against U.S. air bases in Crete or Bulgaria or other European areas, or attack undersea communication cables in the Gulf region. But again, an attack would likely bring U.S. retaliation against the Iranian Revolutionary Guard Corps or Iran's nuclear program, which they've been trying to restore. Iran's Muslim culture operates on a shame versus honor mentality. And Iran's president suggested a course of action that could provide a face-saving way out. He suggested Iran could end the war while it's in the, quote, position of power, and the world recognizes its victory. In other words, publicly claim the honor of victory, while quietly looking for a way to break off the conflict before their economy is totally wrecked. But right now, the conflict still isn't over.
1: This is The Land and the Book from Moody Radio. We're working through a list of current event stories. The moves and countermoves in Israel's upcoming election campaign are as convoluted as a television soap opera. What are the most recent developments?
0: Yeah, oy vey. Right now, at least, it's not worth looking at the different poll results. They're still all over the place for at least two reasons. First, the different polls are commissioned by different news organizations, which all have their own political bias. Between choosing groups of people to interview, deciding how much weight to give to each group, and then working to extrapolate the national trends from a few hundred responses, it's easy to see why there's such wild differences. But then second, a large section of the voting population is still making up its mind. The entire process is too dynamic right now for accurate poll results. But here are some developments that are worth watching. First, an American nonprofit raised millions of dollars to fly up to 70,000 Israeli citizens living abroad back to Israel to vote. But what's not clear is if the funds are targeting liberal, secular Jews, or ultra-Orthodox Jews to get them to vote. Some in Israel are definitely concerned that a large amount of anonymous money is being spent to try to influence the election. Another development worth watching is the impact of Eisenkot and the military draft crisis on the ultra-Orthodox Shas Party. The Shas Party currently holds 11 seats in the Knesset. Their leader, who has been one of those pushing for a complete ultra-Orthodox exemption from the military draft, is in trouble. Many of the Sephardic Jews who've supported Shas have also served in the military. Eisenkot's family is from Morocco. It's possible that many historic Shas supporters are now looking to align with Eisenkot's party or with Likud or even Ben-Gvir. Some are suggesting Shas could drop from 11 seats in the current Knesset to as few as 7 after the next election. Between Eisenkot's Sephardic background and the influx of money to bring in 70,000 voters, there's great potential for the upcoming election to confound pundits and prognosticators alike.
1: Well, the headline out of Egypt was provocative. Archaeologists may have found a city with ties to biblical Exodus. What was discovered, and does it really relate to Israel's exodus from Egypt?
0: Well, the announcement by the Egyptian Ministry of Tourism and Antiquities did grab headlines. The ruins that were uncovered are from an ancient city in northeastern Egypt that helped guard the Horus military road, which connected Egypt with Sinai and Canaan. That road's the way of the land of the Philistines, or the road through the Philistine country, in Exodus 13:17, depending on your translation. Now, here's the first problem with the headline. Exodus 13:17 specifically says God did not lead Israel on that road, so the city doesn't connect to the story of the Exodus. The archaeologists found a stone lintel at the site with the name of the Egyptian pharaoh, Ramses, or Ramses II, whom some linked to the pharaoh of the Exodus. But that's the second problem, because Pharaoh Ramses ruled over Egypt about 200 years after the date of the Exodus, based on the date given in 1 Kings 6:1. Using ancient Egyptian sources, the archaeologists are suggesting the ruins may be of the ancient Egyptian city of Mesen. And that's the third problem with connecting the site to the Exodus. The account in Exodus 13 and 14 lists a number of Egyptian cities along the route taken by Moses and the children of Israel. But Mesen is not one of them. So in this case, three strikes and you're out does apply. The site might have historical significance, but it really doesn't connect with the account of Israel's exodus from Egypt.
1: Thanks for taking a swing at that story, Charlie. And here's a fourth. Hadassah Hospital announced it had performed a new dual radiation therapy to treat aggressive brain cancer. Tell us about this latest innovation from Amazing Israel.
0: Yeah, the treatment is for recurrent glioblastoma, the most common primary malignant brain tumor. Even with the usual treatments now, which include surgery, radiation, and chemotherapy, the disease recurs in the vast majority of patients, and the median survival time is only 15 to 16 months. Hadassah worked in conjunction with Alpha Tau Medical, another Israeli company that developed Alpha Dart. Radioactive seeds implanted directly into a tumor to emit powerful alpha particles. The study was also being conducted with a parallel study in the U.S. and as part of a phase one clinical trial to examine the feasibility and safety of the treatment. The procedure uses the same navigation technology employed for highly precise brain biopsies to position the radiation sources directly inside the tumor. The Hadassah team became the first in the world to implant alpha dart sources into the tumor simultaneously through two separate pathways. For patients with recurrent glioblastoma who've exhausted all other treatment options, this could be a significant step. The researchers are already preparing to expand the clinical program to patients with other targeted brain metastases. I think we can all join together to cheer on the doctors and researchers at Hadassah Hospital and Alpha Tau Medical for this new chapter in the relentless fight against this deadly brain tumor.
1: Thank you, Charlie. Imagine turning back the clock to 1939. Hitler is on the move. Ida's family is Jewish. They're soon placed into a ghetto, and that's when her nightmare begins. The story is remarkable. She's a survivor, and you won't believe what you hear. Stick around for that coming up on The Land and the Book. Our website, thelandandthebook.org. Again, that's thelandandthebook.org. The Holocaust survivor's story is next.
2: The book of James is full of striking metaphors, similes, and descriptions. Welcome back to Today in the Word. From Moody Bible Institute, I'm Donna Leland. In chapter 3, James challenged his readers with the disproportionate power of their communication. Today in the Word, we read in James 3:5, "Likewise, the tongue is a small part of the body, but it makes great boasts." Using the metaphors of a bit in the mouth of a horse, the small rudder on a great ship, and a spark which could start a raging fire, James describes how something very small like our tongue can produce enormous and far-reaching consequences. When James used tongue in this passage, he was using another figure of speech called a metonymy. One word is substituted for a concept with which it's closely associated. Typically, a concrete object stands in for a more abstract idea. The tongue represents not only the physical organ, but our human capacity for verbal expression. Communication in its various forms shapes our relationships, creates culture, and even affects eternity. James spends time developing his image of the tongue as a fire with uncontrollable potential. Words, once expressed, cannot be reversed, and their effects often spread far beyond our intent. James intensified the warning by calling the tongue a restless evil and full of deadly poison. In verses 9 through 10, James confronted the most piercing contradiction. With the same tongue, Christ followers praised God and cursed other human beings made in God's image. James called it out as a theological inconsistency and rebukes his audience for such behavior. Our website is todayintheword.org.

0: It was 1939, and Hitler was on the move. That was the year Ida was born in Poland. Because Ida's family was Jewish, they were soon placed into a ghetto. That's when the nightmare began. Welcome to a very special conversation on the land and the book. I'm John Gager. It's our great honor to sit down today with Holocaust survivor Ida Paluch. We're so looking forward to hearing your story, Ida, but we must start by saying welcome and thank you for your courage in today's conversation.
1: I'm glad to be here.
0: So how old were you when your family was placed in the ghetto?
1: I was about 4 years old.
0: Okay, so that's a pretty young age. What do you remember, your first recollections of that very troubling time?
1: We were herded into the ghetto. There was Gestapo there with the German Shepherd dogs, pushing people into a corner. Usually it was old people, which they sent right away to a death camp. And then they push younger people to another corner and send them to a working camp. And then they came to the mothers to take away the children. And my mother knew what's going to happen if they take us away, that she'll never see us again. So my mother, in desperation, she ran across the street to a building and she jumped to her death from a third floor.
0: Wow, that's an incredible thing for a four-year-old to have to deal with. You were told about it? You saw it? You were there when it happened? Or
1: I was there. My brother, my twin brother was there, and my sister.
0: Wow. How did you cope with that emotionally at the age of four?
1: I'm still coping it emotionally.
0: That is just so much for a little girl to take in. How did you manage in those first days after you lost your mom?
1: I supposedly didn't talk, didn't want to respond to questions. We were hiding into a space where my aunt took over after my mother committed suicide. And that was about it that I remember.
0: Eventually, your world was turned further upside down when you were taken in by another family. What happened and why?
1: Well, there was the thing that happened that really changed my life, because my aunt, she was walking with me by the barbed wires of the ghetto, and her friend, a Christian man, a Catholic, he was seeing her walking with me, and when he saw me, he asked her, "Who is this little child?" Because he knew she had boys, and she told him that now maybe I'm an orphan and an extra mouth to feed, and he immediately offered that he's going to take me with him, but never return me. So there was no choice. At night, my aunt handed me over the barbed wires. He took me to another city, Częstochowa. They had to baptize me to change my identity. And that's how I stayed with them toward the whole war.
0: We're talking with Holocaust survivor Ida Paluch on The Land and the Book. What a story she has to tell. Passed over the barbed wire, you're now living with complete strangers. What was that like to try and get used to that kind of a life?
1: Well, not only that I was stranger, but immediately they showed me a lot of warmth and love. So they told me, call me mom and dad, and I did. So I felt like I am with a family.
0: Did you have a certain sense of safety and security, or were you still living in fear?
1: Well, I always felt in fear that, you know, somebody is going to disappear. You know, like my present Polish parents will disappear. They will leave me somewhere.
0: So what unfolded then? You're living with this loving Catholic family. They've taken you in. Are you going to any kind of Catholic church at the time? Are you adapting to their family, their culture? What is life like?
1: Yes, I do. Because, first of all, I did not speak Polish, because in our house they spoke Yiddish. So my Polish mother had to keep me in hiding and teach me Polish and teach me prayers, you know, Catholic prayers. And then she took me to church where I, you know, were getting used to it.
0: So it was necessary to learn Polish, to learn those prayers, so that everyone felt you did belong, that you were their daughter, correct?
1: That's correct.
0: Any awkward moments that you remember or difficulties along the way?
1: I did remember that I also lost my Polish father.
0: Tell me, how did that happen?
1: My Polish father wanted to earn a living because the German took away food from every farmer, for everybody who they could to keep feeding their army. So my father took a horse and a wagon and was selling cigarettes, vodka, tobacco in the villages around Częstochowa. And one day when he was by a village, Odus, Gestapo was there and shot him. Only after the war I found out why he was shot. That's because he was working for the underground.
0: So this is your adoptive father, so to speak.
1: That's right, yes.
0: Man, and that had to turn your world upside down again.
1: Again, right. Here I'm losing my Polish father.
0: And how did that impact the family economically, food-wise, I mean, clothing-wise?
1: We were really starving. We were going through garbage to look for food.
0: What transpired? You stayed with them for how long?
1: Till the end of the war, and after the war, till 1947.
0: Today, we're honored to hear the story of Holocaust survivor Ida Pollack on The Land and the Book. Okay, so the war ends. You know, for a lot of Americans, they're thinking, yay, wonderful. You had probably a different set of feelings, mixed feelings. Talk about that.
1: Well, absolutely nothing changed. We're still hungry and we're still scared. The Russian army came to liberate us and they moved on toward Germany. So the situation wasn't that different. The only thing, there was no Gestapo, you know, running around the city, scaring people.
0: There are some puzzle pieces that we've left out so far and should probably put into place. You were not an only child. You had siblings, and we need to hear about them, and we also need to hear about your birth father.
1: My father, he joined the Polish army when war started, but, you know, in a few weeks, Poland lost the war, and he became taken by the, you know, by the...
0: He was a prisoner of war?
1: That's right. And somewhere by the border, by Russia, he ended up in Russia, and he survived.
0: Of course, you have no idea where he is, how he's faring or anything, as you're with this other Polish family.
1: That's right. I didn't know anything about him. He was a surprise to me when he showed up, a stranger.
0: Okay, what about siblings?
1: Well, I had a twin brother, Adam, and I had an older sister, Genia. She did not survive.
0: Well, what became of her? You've talked about you being handed over the barbed wire. Where was she at this time?
1: I have no idea. She probably was left behind in the ghetto, so I have no idea what happened to her.
0: That has to be haunting even to today.
1: That's true.
0: Even today, maybe.
1: Yes. Well, I did find my twin brother after 53 years of looking through any place, any country.
0: Now, wait. That's a huge statement and quite a story with it. Tell the details. You knew you had a twin brother.
1: So I was looking for him wherever I went, in any country, any possibility. I knew that, you know, that possible he will be still in Poland. And that's where I found him, in Poland.
0: What was that moment like to be finally reunited?
1: It was like a miracle.
0: Yeah.
1: We were like two crazy people when we found each other. Unbelievable.
0: And I heard you speak earlier. You said that it was clear that you were brother and sister. So many similarities, right?
1: Yes. I started a sentence. He finished a sentence in the same thing. We like the same soup. We like the same vegetable. We like the same movie. And once when we, a little story, when there was a sale, sidewalk sale, I went one way to buy some shoes and he went with my husband another way to buy something. And then when we met, he bought me the same shoes that I bought myself.
0: Wow. I guess you really were brother and sister, twins.
1: Yes.
0: Yeah. Well, you know, you've been sharing your story for a long time, but with fewer and fewer Holocaust survivors alive, do you feel like it's harder to convince young people about your experience?
1: I believe so, because to them it's history. You know, it's not something that happened a week ago or a month ago, but it happened over 70 years ago. So it is hard to convince them, but they listen, and sometimes they give me very intelligent questions.
0: What do you think Americans today misunderstand about the Holocaust all these years later, despite the books, the movies, the research that's been done? What do we still not get?
1: We still don't get that war is a horrible thing. War changes your life. War takes away your personality, your health, your family. It changes your life completely, completely.
0: How do you react to the rise of anti-Semitism in America?
1: It is very scary. It reminds me of things that happened before during the war that was anti-Semitism that I remember.
0: Not to put words in your mouth, but do you follow the news and see these stories unfolding in America? And does it somehow take you back to Poland in the late 1930s, early 40s?
1: I would say in the 40s, yes.
0: So what's your message for our listeners? I mean, they've heard your story. They certainly are grateful for your bravery and courage in sharing it. What do you want them to do, Ida?
1: Well, not to believe in those terrible things that they say about Jews. The Jews are different. The Jews are rich. The Jews have money. The Jews, they don't deserve that you will trust them. I don't know. There's so many terrible things that are told about Jewish people that it's raised my skin.
0: It's not every day that you get to sit down with a Holocaust survivor and hear their story, but you've got a front row seat as you join us today on The Land and the Book. I'm John Gager. Okay, so the war ends. Now Russia is moving in. Food is still difficult. What is your rapport like with this host family that has taken you in? And for how long did you have contact with them?
1: Well, I stayed with them till about 1947, until my father came back from Russia and tried to get me out of the family, which was very difficult.
0: You shared in a previous meeting that you were terrified because...
1: Yes, I was afraid of my father because, again, about anti-Semitism, there was told, you know, terrible thing that Jews are horrible people. They kill Polish children and eat their blood for matzah for Jewish holidays. And I was afraid of my father because I suspected he was Jewish and he might do it terrible things to me.
0: This is a really sick and sad irony because here you are, a young Jewish girl, and you're being reunited with your Jewish father, but you can't trust him because of all these nasty things you've heard about your own people.
1: That's right.
0: I mean, it's just chilling. I have no other word. It's just chilling. And yet, you eventually did learn to trust and love him, yes?
1: That's right.
0: I bet that was hard for him, though, to be finally reunited with you, whom he loved so much, and then to struggle with that reunification.
1: Well, maybe he loved me, but he didn't love me like if he was with me from the beginning. He like, you know, parents love their children, play with them, do things with them. We didn't do this. We missed out on everything.
0: Like you say, war is just incredibly destructive.
1: It is. And it should not happen again. People should watch what's happening. Watch the politics. Watch what politicians are doing. So hopefully we'll stay in peace and harmony. Because that's what's needed, you know. People should respect each other and be kind to each other.
0: You look back on your experiences. Do you have a sense that God was watching out for you personally, Ida?
1: Yes, I do. I believe that God was having a plan for me and made me somebody that, you know, spread the word and even gave me the gift that I got my brother, you know, after 53 years.
0: This has been a remarkable conversation, Ida, and I'm having a hard time processing all of it. I feel like I hurt with you. I feel like I wish I could undo some of the damage. I can't, but I want you to know that the Land and the Book family is honored to have heard your story. We love you, and we love the Jewish people. We stand with you. Thank you for your story.
1: Thank you, too. Thank you for doing it for you know, for the future generation and today's generation.
0: Well, there's more to come on The Land and the Book, including a fresh set of Bible questions. They're coming up next here on The Land and the Book.
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3: 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In 2002, Morris, Illinois got to experience this as native son Scott Spezio sparked his Anaheim Angels to win it all. 4 years later, he won his second ring as a utility player with the St. Louis Cardinals, but he wasn't celebrated as much. What happened between these World Series? Addictions, rehabs, divorces, and arrests only tell part of the story. In Spezio, a feature-length documentary, they go looking for the answer, blending intimate interviews, archival footage, and candid reflection. It explores the hidden cost of success and the man behind the headlines. Spezio plays in theaters just one night, September 10th, including two theaters near Peoria, Illinois. Consider buying advanced tickets. Then theaters can bump it to larger auditoriums, and then let's sell out Spezio on September 10th.
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4: Good afternoon. Time now for your Central Illinois weather forecast on WBNH 88.5 FM. The temperature is currently 79, and we have wind out of the south-southwest at 1 mile per hour and sunshine. The remainder of the day, mostly clouds and 83 with a gentle breeze. Tonight, a wind coming out of the south around 10 miles per hour and partly cloudy skies with lows around 71. Tomorrow, partly sunny with a gentle breeze and a temperature near 89. Moving into Monday, about the same with a high of 93 and mostly sunny. Tuesday, mostly sunny with a temperature around 94.
5: Adam Waters is a pastor, but when you hear his story of his background, you'll be amazed at the work of God in his life. 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

0: SRN News, I'm Mary Rose. The death toll from the Nepal flood has risen to over 600. Officials in the Himalayan country say over 2,500 people, including dozens of Americans and other foreigners, remain missing, and that the residents of an entire village that seems to have been washed away. The collapse of a glacier sent a deadly wall of water through a mountain town near the Chinese border. At least 37 people are dead after a Russian strike hit a warehouse near Kyiv, sparking a fire and damaging nearby homes. Ukraine says hundreds were evacuated and officials are investigating possible negligence. Russia says the site stored drone components. Iran's leadership is hardening its stance against the U.S., rallying around military leaders. This is SRN News.
1: It's fun to hang out with an expert, isn't it? Somebody who really knows what they're talking about? Well, we're doing that today on The Land and the Book. Our expert is Dr. Gerald Peterman. How long have you been serving on the faculty of Moody Bible Institute?
2: Wow, since fall of 2002.
1: Okay, so about 24 years. That's a lot of teaching, a lot of studying. And I'm sure you find, just like everybody else that we hear from, when you have to teach it, you're the one that learns the most?
2: Oh, yes. And I learn because I studied the text myself over and over again, and then I learned because we have wonderful students who then challenge me with questions that I've never thought of before.
1: Well, some of those students don't reside on our campus. They're part of the Land and the Book family. That's you.
2: That's right.
1: And you graciously, kindly share your questions with an email, and that's what this segment is about. We're going to get to some of those questions after I remind you of two things. Number one, you can email your question to thelandandthebook@moody.edu, thelandandthebook@moody.edu. The other thing I want to remind you about is this. As believers, there's a great need for us to share the gospel with Jewish people. And in fact, many of our listeners faithfully pray and partner with ministries doing just that. But what if you could personally take part in bringing the gospel to Jewish people? Well, our friends at Life and Messiah would love the opportunity to get you involved in Jewish ministry. And they regularly organize outreach teams to Brooklyn, to South Florida, even to Israel when there's no conflict. 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That's lifeinmessiah.org. Tony kicks us off with his question. At the close of the Great Tribulation, when the remaining one-third of the Jews look to Jesus, whom they have pierced, and recognize him as Messiah and are saved, does that mean that none of them have received the mark of the beast? I thought they would be fooled by the Antichrist for so many reasons, including his rebuilding the temple and sacrifices and so on. What's going on here?
2: Yes. Well, Tony is right. On the one hand, many will be deceived by the rebuilding and by his intense fakery. But all those who received the mark will be destroyed. And so if a third are not destroyed, then obviously they have not received the mark. God has been working in them. That is, what is happening here? If there are any saved during the tribulation, it's because of the powerful work of God in them to keep them from the deception. So I think Tony is right. Those third will be saved because they've not received the mark.
1: What was that phrase? Intense fakery?
2: Can I combine those two
1: words? Yeah.
2: Intense fakery. It's a horrible deception. Yeah.
1: Yeah. No, I like that. I've never heard it said that way, and it probably should be. It's coming, and
2: coming.
1: Nobody should be fooled. Yeah. Let's go to Barb's question. She says, I've always heard that when we get to heaven, we will see our loved ones who were believers who preceded us. But I've been thinking that since these bodies we now have with their various infirmities won't be going to heaven, and we won't receive our glorified bodies until later, well, then how will we see and recognize one another?
2: That's a great question. I don't have a clear answer myself. I will talk about it. I can always talk about these questions, but I don't have a clear answer myself. Here's the principle I'm working with. I think, yes, relationships are very important to us and to God. So we go to heaven before we get our new bodies, we will have relationships, because relationships are extremely important. But how? How will we recognize each other? I'm sorry, I do not know how we will, but we have a couple of hints that this will be happening. One of these is in Philippians 1. For me to live as Christ, to die as gain, if I'm to live in the flesh, it'll mean fruitful labor. I don't know which I'm going to choose. I'm hard-pressed. My desire is to depart and be with Christ. That is far better. So he knows he'll be in the presence of Christ. But what will that be like? There will be some relational recognition. I don't know how exactly. Another instance we can go to is the parable of Luke 16. Now, I know it's only a parable, so it's a picture. But in Luke 16, you have the rich man and Lazarus. So somehow, in the future, one in hell in torment, the other one in heaven, they will recognize each other. I don't want to push that too hard, but I think we'll be able to recognize loved ones and enjoy their company even before we have our new bodies.
1: Okay, since you read the passage, I want to go just a bit deeper. You know, this phrase of Paul's, I do not know which to choose. Is that suggesting he had some sort of power in the determination of his life's outcome? Or is it more a reference to a prioritization of preference? I do not know which to choose.
2: Yes, yet which I shall choose I cannot tell is the translation I was drawing from. If we go back to the Greek text, it's more like I'm not able to make known what I shall choose. Mm. That is, I'm not sure Paul knows what's going to happen. He's torn between two good things. One of them is better in a way, being with Christ. But the other one is service, which only he can do with the Philippians and being an apostle. This is kind of tearing his heart into two different pieces.
1: This is The Land and the Book from Moody Radio. Dr. Gerald Peterman answering your questions faithfully, honestly, as he just did there, acknowledging we don't have all the information on that question from Barb. But Barb, I hope that was helpful anyway. You can connect with us and get your question to us via an email at thelandandthebook@moody.edu. thelandandthebook@moody.edu. Since we're thinking forward and future, let's stick with Matt's question. He says, I heard that the Greek word for rapture means a sudden physical removal. If our current physical bodies are removed, but if those aren't the bodies we'll have in heaven, is that the point at which we receive our new glorified bodies? And if not, will our bodies be left behind while our spirit is raptured? This is all kind of confusing to me.
2: I can understand the confusion, but as Matt talks about the answer to the question, I think he's beginning to solve it himself. We will get our glorified bodies at the rapture. This rapture is mentioned in 1 Thessalonians 4. Paul's word is about a sudden removal. We'll be grabbed away or we'll be taken away. But in 1 Thessalonians 4, Paul doesn't mention the glorified body. That is in 1 Corinthians 15. So let's go there. 1 Corinthians 15:50. I tell you this, brothers, flesh and blood cannot inherit the kingdom of God, nor does the perishable inherit the imperishable. Look, I tell you a mystery. We shall not all sleep, but we shall be changed in a moment, in the twinkling of an eye, at the last trumpet. For the trumpet will sound, the dead in Christ will rise, and we shall be changed. This perishable must put on the imperishable. So I take it 1 Corinthians 15, 1 Thessalonians 4, talking about the same thing, giving us different information. So when we're raptured, we're going to have our glorified bodies in heaven.
1: Okay, since we're going down this road, I just have to ask you, a lot of people wonder, you know, will we be able to fly like angels? You know, the scriptures talk about a banquet in heaven. Are we actually going to eat? Will we drink from the crystal river of the water of life? Those kinds of questions also kind of circulate about quite a bit. Probably not hard answers to all of them, but take a shot. What are your best thoughts?
2: Yeah, I suspect that there will be a literal feast, but I'm not quite sure how to push it beyond that. Yeah. What other things are going to be implied by this literal feast? But flying, being omniscient, being able to see what's happening on Earth, I think many times these questions come from the selfish part of us. What kind of powers might I have? You know, okay, folks, if you're like me, sometimes you ask these kinds of selfish questions. What kind of power might I have? Perhaps we shouldn't go there. I don't know. The short answer is, I don't know what kind of powers God might give to us in the new heaven and the new earth with the new body.
1: On the other hand, we can say, I think with a measure of accuracy, we shall be like him, for we shall see him as he is.
3: Yes.
1: In that sense, you know, maybe we will have some of these other extraordinary abilities.
2: Perhaps. I'm obviously hesitant to speculate. So.
1: And I think that's a wise course of action. I respect you for it. Let's go to Marvin's question, who takes us all the way back to the book of Deuteronomy, chapter 27. He says, I see in verses 12 and 13 the positioning of the tribes to pronounce blessings and curses. The tribe of Levi is on Mount Gerizim to give blessings. But in verse 14, it records Levites reciting curses. What in the world is going on?
2: Well, I thank Marvin for this question because I had not seen this before. Having read Deuteronomy several times, I had to go back. So thanks so much for the question. On the face of it, it's really difficult. Let's remind ourselves, Deuteronomy 27 says this ceremony will happen after Israel crosses into the land. Well, then we can go to Joshua 8 because in Joshua 8, we find the ceremony happening in the land. Joshua 8:33 says, and all Israel, sojourner as well as native born, with their elders and officers and judges, stood on opposite sides of the ark before the Levitical priests. So priests are in the middle, two portions of the people, one in front of Gerizim, one in front of Ebal, just as Moses, the servant of God, commanded. Where did he command this? He commanded this in Deuteronomy 27, where Marvin has taken us. So some Levites are in the middle. They're in the middle with the ark. They're kind of guiding the ceremony. And some Levites are on one side with the curses, and some are on one side with the blessings. It's hard to know exactly.
1: Well, there's a wide range of questions we've gotten to today. Thank you, Dr. Gerald Peterman.
2: My pleasure.
1: Dr. Charlie Dyer is next with his devotional. It's here on The Land and the Book.
4: This is Anne Graham Lotz with Daily Light for Daily Living. From the time we make the choice to open our eyes and get out of bed in the morning, until we make the choice to go back to bed and close our eyes in the evening, our days are filled with a series of choices. We choose where we go, what we do, what we believe, how we behave. Our own lives, reputations, relationships, careers, health, future, and values are shaped by the choices we make. The choice to lie or to tell the truth, to seek vengeance or to forgive, to ignore God or to acknowledge God determines the type of person we are. Listen to me. Can you say with the psalmist in Psalm 119, verse 30, I have chosen the way of truth, your judgments I have laid before me? Without question, the most important choice you will ever make involves your attitude toward God and your relationship with Him. So, choose the way of truth. This is Anne Graham Lotz.
5: When I repented of my sins and believed that Jesus paid the penalty for all my sins, I experienced God's forgiveness. God put His Spirit within me. I became a child of God. Now I am sure I am going to heaven. I can genuinely say I am in love with God. God is worthy of my thoughts, affections, emotions, and my life. God, as Jesus revealed Him, made it possible for me to willingly and joyfully submit my life to Him and obey Him. Because I enjoy God's love and the presence in my life, I find myself drawn to Him with the most irresistible attraction. My friend, you can enjoy this same experience.
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1: It's a story you've heard since you were a kid, if you were raised in the church, Jesus cleansing the temple. But there are things we might not have considered. Charlie, that's the basis of today's devotional, is it?
7: It is, John.
1: All right, looking forward to your take on Jesus cleansing the temple, headed for John chapter 2 and Mark 11, but not until we hear this Holy Land experience.
8: You should consider coming to Israel because you can really see the passages in Scripture that have already meant so much to the believer's heart, have a picture in your mind of the Sea of Galilee, of each place Old Testament, New Testament, and even connecting those two together. One thing that stood out to me was when we were looking at the area where Gideon brought his troops, and then connecting that also where Saul fought the same battle later, and putting those pieces together. I'd never done that before, but by being in that place, I was able, through Charlie, to connect those pieces together. So I appreciate Charlie helping connect that, but also being here and seeing it just brought scripture from different places together.
1: Charlie, with that, we'll turn things over to you.
3: Ah, thanks. You know, I got to start by saying one thing. I love books. The shelves in my offices are filled with a jumble of old classic commentaries and reference works. And over time, the books have started filling the space between the shelves, every nook and cranny. Most of my bookends are now in my closet, pushed aside by still more books. I wasn't always that way. Back when I had fewer books, I kept them organized by using bookends. Most were simple pieces of stamped metal like you'd see on the shelves of a public library. But two sets of bookends were special because they were gifts from friends. One were a set of glass and the others were marble, and they added a sense of elegance to the books in between. I used those bookends to help highlight some of the more prized books in my library. In the same way, there are two nearly identical incidents in the Bible that help bookend and set apart the ministry of Jesus. Now, I'm referring to his two cleansings of the temple. John 2 records a cleansing that took place at the beginning of his ministry, while Matthew, Mark, and Luke describe one that took place the week of his crucifixion. So let's visit the temple during both incidents. John 2 describes a visit by Jesus to Jerusalem just after his first miracle. When Jesus arrived there for Passover, in the temple courts he found men selling cattle, sheep, and doves, and others sitting at tables exchanging money. To understand this scene, we need to know Jewish customs and the layout of the temple. Each family was to have a Passover lamb, and the lamb had to be sacrificed on the temple altar. People coming from a great distance had a problem because the lamb they were to bring had to be without blemish or defect, and there was the possibility their lamb could get injured during the journey. Jewish customs solved this problem. People could sell their lamb in their village, carry the money to Jerusalem, and then purchase another lamb in Jerusalem to offer in its place. But where could one purchase such a lamb? The normal place would have been outside the temple. But where there's an opportunity to make a profit, there also exists the temptation for abuse. We don't know how it began, but clever vendors had moved their wares into the temple, probably into the court of the Gentiles. Perhaps the temple priests simply chose to ignore this infraction. Or, more likely, they were profiting by selling the concession rights to the vendors or even controlling the business themselves. But in any case, the temple bazaar was open for business. The bleating of sheep and the lowing of cattle mixed with the prayers of the people inside the temple precincts. Near the cattle pens were the tables of the money changers. God required Jewish men to pay a half shekel temple tax, and the leadership decreed it had to be paid using one particular coin. If you didn't have that coin, you could exchange the coins you did have for that proper currency. For a fee, of course. Business was brisk this Passover season when Jesus showed up in the temple to begin his one-man cattle drive. Fashioning a whip, he drove the animals out of the temple. Now, picture the scene. Worshippers on their way up the stairway to the temple jumped to the side and pressed themselves against the limestone walls as a mixed throng of young lambs and calves skittered their way down the steps. Jesus then turned to face the tables of the money changers. Sweeping his hand across the tabletops, he scattered the coins, then grabbed the tables and overturned them. I imagine the money changers momentarily jumped back and then scurried forward to scoop up the coins bouncing across the stone plaza. As the disciples watched this drama unfold, the words of Psalm 69:9 came to mind. "The zeal for your house consumes me." The scene from John 2 is bookended in the Synoptic Gospels, this second event occurring the week of his crucifixion. It's likely the temple leadership did remove the offensive practices for a while in response to Jesus' one-man demonstration. But the financial incentives were just too great, and some of the offensive practices found their way back into the temple courts. Lambs and calves were no longer being sold there, but caged doves were permitted, as were the money changers. The day after Jesus' triumphal entry into Jerusalem is when the stage was set for this second confrontation. We'll look specifically at the account in Mark 11. Much like before, Jesus entered the temple area and began driving out those who were buying and selling there. He overturned the tables of the money changers and the benches of those selling doves. I can picture the latches on the wooden cages of the doves popping open as they clattered to the stone floor, the birds taking flight, swooping around in their race toward freedom, and the coins once again rolling and bouncing their way across the plaza. Total pandemonium. Mark also records that Jesus would not allow anyone to carry merchandise through the temple courts. The word translated merchandise is actually the word for a vessel, jar, or dish. Most likely it refers to people carrying jars of water or other products. It's not that they were selling these items on the Temple Mount. More likely they were simply using the temple as a shortcut across the city. If you've been to Jerusalem and seen the size of the Temple Mount area, this makes perfect sense. Whether traveling north to south or east to west, the broad, flat expanse of the court of the Gentiles would have made a tempting shortcut, allowing someone to avoid the narrow streets winding through the rest of the city. The Mishnah prohibited individuals from entering the Temple Mount with their staff, sandals, or wallet, and it also prohibited them from using the temple as a shortcut. But people were disregarding these prohibitions. That is, until Jesus became the enforcer. All these activities must have been taking place in the court of the Gentiles, the large plaza surrounding the inner court and temple proper. This was the closest place those who weren't Jewish were allowed to get to the God of Israel. In Isaiah 49:6, God commanded Israel to be a light for the Gentiles, that you may bring my salvation to the ends of the earth. As a result, in Isaiah 56, verses 6 and 7, God described a time when foreigners would come to his holy mountain so that the house of God will be called a house of prayer for all nations. But in Jesus' day, the place of prayer for the Gentiles had been converted into an open-air market where vendors took advantage of those coming to worship God, or, as Jesus said, these hucksters had made it into a den of robbers. So what lessons can we learn from watching Jesus' two cleansings of the temple? I actually see two. First, in our informal, secular, almost profane society, we need to remember that God is holy and that he's worthy of our sincere reverence and respect. The Bible says, "The fear of the Lord is the beginning of wisdom." And we seem to have lost that profound sense of reverential awe. Jesus is calling on us to give God the honor due his name. Second, I believe Jesus is reminding us that we've also been called to serve as lights to the world. And so we need to ask ourselves this disturbing question. Do our words and deeds point people toward the holy God of the universe? Or is our casualness toward God sending the message that he's not really worthy of our awe, respect, and devotion? Maybe we need to let Jesus cleanse the temples of our lives so others can see God's glory radiating out from us.
1: 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I'm reminded of Jesus' other words, "Let your light so shine before men that they may see your good deeds and glorify your Father who is in heaven." 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On behalf of our producer, Dan Anderson, I'm John Gager. 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
0: SRN News, I'm Mary Rose. Arkansas Republican Senator Tom Cotton discusses efforts to maintain economic pressure on Iran through sanctions and enforcement actions.
10: Based on every indication we have is that the economic vice tightens every single day on Iran. And sure, the revolutionary fanatics who are in charge in Tehran are not feeling that. They're corrupt. They have lined their pockets for decades at the expense of the Iranian people. But each day it gets tighter and tighter, and the pressure on them gets more and more.
0: Speaking with the Salem Radio Network, he says the United States should continue targeting entities that help Iran evade sanctions, particularly those involved in oil exports and activities connected to the Iranian Revolutionary Guard. A proposed deal over the Strait of Hormuz is drawing a firm U.S. response.
11: Iran and Oman are working on a framework that Tehran says would keep military vessels out of a new corridor through the Strait of Hormuz. The proposal also includes a joint effort to clear mines from the waterway. U.S. Central Command says Iran does not control the strait and that it remains an international waterway. Commercial ships are still transiting with U.S. military assistance. The White House has not said whether President Trump would accept limits on American warships. Willie Nelson, Washington.
0: Poor weather briefly slowed rescue efforts in Nepal as crews searched for thousands still missing after catastrophic flash floods along the China border. More than 670 people have died, with about 3,000 unaccounted for. Rescue teams continue searching despite difficult conditions. President Trump will mark the 25th anniversary of 9/11 at the Pentagon instead of Ground Zero in New York. This is SRN News. The Barnett Group has some advice for pastors. Correspondent Michael Harrington reports.
12: The Christian Research Organization has been doing a careful study of who Christians trust the most, and it has concluded that smaller is better. Polls indicate that believers are a lot more

0: and it has concluded that smaller is better. Polls indicate that believers are a lot more likely to have faith in local pastors than in celebrity megachurch leaders. Barna tells clergymen to, quote, prioritize neighborhood engagement, personal relationships, and tangible community impact. Focus on integrity more than visibility. Michael Harrington reporting.
1: New research suggests many Americans remain religious, even as fewer belong to traditional faith institutions. Michigan State Professor Laura Yarez says people are increasingly exploring religion in their free time through podcasts. Online discussion groups, digital communities, and social media connecting believers across faith and around the world. This is SRN News. Juul is updating its vaping device.
2: The Food and Drug Administration is giving Juul Labs permission to sell an updated version of its vaping device. It includes an optional age verification system designed to prevent use by anyone underage. Juul plans to market the new device under the brand name Juul 2, along with updated versions of its tobacco and menthol flavored cartridges. In 2019, the company discontinued several flavors, including mango, mint, and cream, that drove most of its sales, but were favored by teenagers. Juul says any new flavors will be targeted to adult nicotine customers. Ed Donahue, Washington.
1: At least 37 people were killed in a Russian strike near Kyiv. Ukrainian officials said the attack sparked fires and damaged buildings in the Bucha district. More than 370 people were evacuated. More details at srnnews.com.
3: 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Time now for your Central Illinois weather forecast on WBNH 88.5 FM. Right now we have sunshine, a temperature of 82, and wind out of the east-southeast at 1 mile per hour. Some sun the rest of the day with a gentle breeze, and look for it to be 83. Tonight, there will be mostly clear skies with the temperature reaching 71 and a gentle breeze out of the south around 10 miles per hour. Partly sunny tomorrow with a high of 89. Monday will have a high of 93 and mostly sunshine. Mostly sunny and a temperature of 94 Tuesday.
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The amazing part about grace for me is that the Spirit of the living God, who spoke everything into existence, the earth, the sun, the moon, everything, now lives in my heart. Let's think about that a bit, my friend, because that was always God's design to come and live inside his human creations. Here's Colton Dixon.

0: Torrin Wells, Breathe On It. Really helps to understand the audience when Jesus was on the planet, who he was talking to and what he was trying to communicate, especially in the unforgiving servant. Remember that one? The master forgave this servant of a lifetime of debt, something he never could pay back. And then he turned right around and found someone who owed him just a pittance and throttled him and had him punished, and so much was going on there. Well, if you think about the audience, he was speaking to Jews, and they would go to the temple and they would have their sins covered. And so God was forgiving them of a debt they never could pay back. And yet they were turning around and looking at their fellow Jews, looking at the Gentiles, and making them cough up what was owed them. So trying to bring their awareness back to the fact that we are forgiven. God is the great forgiver. And then we can turn that around and forgive others. Colossians 3:13 sums it up. Be kind to one another, tenderhearted, forgiving each other, just as God in Christ also has forgiven you. A great attitude to take to the day. It's not always easy, but in the power of the Holy Spirit, it is possible.
1: It's Crazy Money Day. Hi, I'm Chuck Bentley with My Money Life from Crown. When Jesus called Peter, James, and John, they were hard at work tending fishing boats on the Sea of Galilee. They couldn't imagine that one day people would earn six figures helping operate luxury yachts the size of small cruise ships. Today, the world of super yachts is a fascinating corner of the economy. Deckhands on large yachts can earn as much as $5,000 a month. Engineers can earn significantly more, often exceeding $120,000 annually on the larger yachts. But captains of these largest super yachts, some over 200 feet long, earn $200,000 to $300,000 per year or more. On the most exclusive vessels, compensation can climb higher depending on the yacht's size, itinerary, and the owner expectations. Now that's a long way from the fishing boats on the Sea of Galilee. Yet whether managing a super yacht or mending fishing nets, the financial lessons remain the same. God is less concerned with the size of the vessel than with the faithfulness of the person serving aboard it. Jesus told his disciples in Luke 16:10, "Whoever can be trusted with very little can also be trusted with much." The principle applies whether you're entrusted with a fishing boat, a family budget, a super yacht, or a Social Security check. Because in God's economy, success is not measured by what you manage. It's measured by how faithfully you manage it. Now, I'm excited to invite you to join us in beautiful Knoxville, Tennessee, September the 10th through the 12th for our 50th anniversary. 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

0: You are loved. You're not waiting to be loved by the living God. It's a done deal. Back when you weren't even born, he showed you. He died for you. So now what's our job? It's to believe it. In this next moment, you are loved. You're not working for it. Here's Matthew West.
1: Three brothers in a fire, willing to die for their faith. But you were with them in the fire, and they walked out the next day. And Daniel met a lion, because he chose to pray. But you shut the mouth of that lion, and he walked out the next day.

0: We were driving somewhere recently, I think through a national forest, and it was just a dead spot, and I couldn't even access my GPS. 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
1: When was the last time you had a fender bender? 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When it comes to my car, it's been a hard year. She's gotten a few bangs and none unnoticeable. First, there was the lady in the roundabout who didn't see me cut in front of her. Then there was the garage door that didn't move for my side mirror. And that's just two of the dents that I've suffered. 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
3: Maybe you feel that there's a sin that's too strong for you. You're tired of fighting it, and you feel defeated. You know, I've often had conversations with people who feel overwhelmed by a temptation. "It's too strong for me," he says. "I'm helpless to overcome it." So I say to him, "Well, let me lead you to Christ." And then he says to me, "Oh no, Pastor, I've been a Christian for many years." "Well, now, wait a minute," I say. "If you're a Christian, the Holy Spirit lives in you. How can you say that you're helpless?" For a Christian to say, "I'm helpless," is to repeat a lie of the devil. If you're helpless, come to Christ. And if you've come to Christ, remember the Holy Spirit lives in you. And God says to you, "Sin shall no longer be your master."
2: Are you open to discovering what the Bible says about God? 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

0: perfectly.
1: Micah Tyler, perfectly. I remember being in college and not knowing the Lord, but he kept bringing people into my life, different groups and, you know, kids in the dorm that would share Jesus with me. And he just kept saying, I love you. I want you to know me. And I put him off 4 years wanting my own way. Finally, at the end, I just thought, you know, it's not working. I am ready to surrender to you. Here's Zach Williams and his testimony. There was Jesus.

0: President Trump politically. Ken Lorman reporting.
1: Flood survivors from Nepal and China are reaching safety as families await word on nearly 3,000 missing people, including Americans.
2: Aid continues arriving to relief centers where many survivors fled to, while others are trying to go back to see if anything is left of their homes. Geologists say a glacial collapse sent a wall of water, ice, and rock careening into a village on the Nepal-Tibet border. There are concerns another large wave could move down the valley.
3: Our system are on high alert for any additional flood risks.
2: I'm Julie Walker.
1: President Trump said Friday that his administration has entered a sweeping agreement with Venezuela that could give the U.S. access to vast amounts of untapped oil reserves. The president said it was negotiated by Secretary of State Marco Rubio, Defense Secretary Pete Hegseth, and Venezuela's acting president, Delcy Rodriguez. This is SRN News.
4: 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Time now for your Central Illinois weather forecast on WBNH 88.5 FM. Right now we have sunshine, a temperature of 82, and wind out of the east-southeast at 1 mile per hour. Some sun the rest of the day with a gentle breeze, and look for it to be 83. Tonight, there will be mostly clear skies with the temperature reaching 71 and a gentle breeze out of the south around 10 miles per hour. Partly sunny tomorrow with a high of 89. Monday will have a high of 93 and mostly sunshine. Mostly sunny and a temperature of 94 Tuesday.
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0: keep going.
1: Rachel Purcell on your Saturday. Do you find it easy to say the words, I am loved by God? Do you believe that deep in your soul that you are loved by God? Maybe when you say those words, something stops you because you say, well, I don't really deserve to be loved by God. Maybe all of those insecurities, all those voices that told you you had to earn God's love come rising to the top. Well, I found this for you in 1 John chapter 4. How about this? This is love. Not that we loved God, but that he loved us and sent his son as an atoning sacrifice for our sins. Dear friends, since God so loved us, we also ought to love one another. No one has ever seen God, but if we love one another, God lives in us and his love is made complete in us. Do you see how that works? God loved us first. It's a done deal. Jesus died. He's never going to do that again. So that love is finished. And then all we have to do is say, yes, thank you, Jesus, for loving me. I receive your love. And then the person of the Holy Spirit comes and lives inside of us. And we're loved. It's a done deal. And because of that, we're able to love one another, and then we're able to express something that is so true and so real in our lives, that we are loved by God.
2: Hosea the prophet and Gomer the daughter of Diblaim had three children. The first child was a son, and God told Hosea to call him Jezreel, which means God sowed. Next, they had a daughter they named Lo-Rama, which means no mercy, and a son named Lo-Ami, which means not my people. Though Hosea and Gomer and their children were actual people, their lives were also representative of what God was teaching the Israelites through Hosea. God told Hosea to name the first son Jezreel because, in just a little while, I will punish the house of Jehu for the blood of Jezreel, and I will put an end to the kingdom of the house of Israel. And on that day, I will break the bow of Israel in the valley of Jezreel. Their daughter's name meant no mercy, which God explained meant, I will no more have mercy on the house of Israel to forgive them at all, but I will have mercy on the house of Judah, and I will save them by the Lord their God. I will not save them by bow or by sword or by war or by horses or by horsemen. Finally, the last son's name meant, not my people, for you are not my people and I am not your God. Lo-Rama could not have lived an easy life, having a harlot for a mom who rejected her family and sought after her own pleasures. But God was faithful in the life of that family, and God showed mercy on them. I'm Sharon Wilharm, host of All God's Women and author of The Amazing Crab Alley Revival, a Southern historical story about Victorian church ladies. Learn more at allgodswomen.com.
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0: believe it. On the night you're falling all to pieces, you can bring your lonely heart to Jesus. What if I told you that I believe it?
1: How do we hear the voice of God? Maybe you're wondering that. You know, is it really His voice? We've got some resources here at Praise and Worship. It's called God's Calling. Are you listening? We've got some resources from Janet Parshall, Called to Forgive. How about Money Wise Live? How to Hear God Calling. And of course, Chris Fabry, When God Called You Back. 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Click on Resources. God's Calling. 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

0: We don't climb out of the valley before he meets us. He's right there in it, the valley of the shadow of death. Here's Austin French, Wake Up Sleeper.
1: Thank God for the daylight. I spent a long time in the dark, felt good saying goodbye. Waking up to a brand new heart. And if

heart from hardening like stone. Show me through the pain. There's reason still to pray, so I can sing.

0: labs performed tests that patients didn't even need. AI is now being used to flag suspicious billing patterns.
1: Thousands are missing as the death roll has risen to over 600 from the Nepal flood. Officials in the Himalayan country say over 2,500 people, including dozens of Americans and other foreigners, remain missing, and that the residents of an entire village that just seems to have been washed away. This is SRN News.
2: 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Time now for your Central Illinois weather forecast on WBNH 88.5 FM. It is currently sunny and quite warm at 82 with a very light wind. Mostly sunny the rest of the day with a wind coming out of the south around 11 miles per hour and 82. Tonight, look for a gentle breeze out of the south and mostly clear skies with a temperature near 71. Tomorrow, a high around 89 and some sun with a wind 8 to 12 miles per hour out of the south. Monday, hot with a high of 93 and mostly sunshine.
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5: Thank you for joining us for the Friends of Israel today. I'm Steve Conover, Executive Director of the Friends of Israel. 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
6: Hello, everyone. You know, today we're kicking off a new series. It's called Not So Fast, Does the Church Really Replace Israel? In fact, what we're going to be doing over the next few weeks is looking at particular verses that individuals like to use to show that the church has replaced Israel. Today, we're going to start with one that's often used, Galatians 6:16, and it has to do with when Paul says the Israel of God. Is it talking about the church, or is God still speaking to the people he's been speaking to from the Old Testament through the New Testament when he calls Israel, Israel?
5: This is a very important study. We hope you'll join us for all 4 weeks. But first, in the news, a new survey found that more than half of Israelis, 52%, are worried about revealing their Israeli identity while traveling abroad because of concerns about anti-Semitism or hostility. Since October 7th, 2023, 41% of Israelis say these concerns have caused them to change how they travel, including changing their behavior, altering plans, or canceling trips altogether.
6: Well, Steve, here's my take. You know, I don't blame Israelis for feeling this way. We've seen stories on social media from California and Washington, D.C. to cities across Europe of Israelis being targeted simply for being Israeli while on vacation. There have been reports of hotel staff saying free Palestine as Israeli guests check in, and restaurant servers treating Israeli customers with hostility simply because of their nationality. Given that kind of atmosphere, it's not hard to understand why some Israelis would rather keep their identity private while traveling. Over the next 4 weeks, we're going to begin a new series called Not So Fast, Does the Church Really Replace Israel? You know, there's several New Testament passages that are often brought into discussion about Israel and the church. Sometimes a verse is quoted, a phrase is isolated, and we're told, there it is, the church is now Israel. The distinction that once existed between Israel and the nations have disappeared. The promises God made to Israel now belong to the church. But over the next few weeks, I want to slow us down a little bit. Not so fast. Before we build an entire theology on a phrase or a verse, we need to ask what the New Testament writer actually said and who he was talking to. We need to read the verse in its context. We need to notice the grammar. We need to pay attention to the argument of the book. And perhaps most importantly, we need to allow the Apostle Paul, because that's who we're going to be looking at over the next few weeks, we need to allow him to use words the way Paul uses them rather than loading them with conclusions that we've already reached. We'll look at several verses over the next few weeks, but today I want to begin with perhaps one of the most frequently cited verses in the entire discussion.

0: Mom, can I throw this away? My fifth grader held a book in his hand, a really popular book that all his friends were reading. What did I do? I put the trash can right in front of him and let him toss it. Hi, I'm Dana Gresh, founder of True Girl. My son saw a problem with a book a lot of people wouldn't bat an eye over, so he asked me to throw it away, even though he knew I'd spent a lot of money on it. I let him do what he felt was right. Why? I recognized that this was actually a big moment in his spiritual development. He was taking Philippians 4:8 seriously. For him, this book didn't measure up to what was pure, noble, and excellent. If your child is uncomfortable reading, doing, or watching something other kids seem to do with no problem, honor that discernment. For more tips on how to raise your kids, go to danagresh.com.
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1: 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And what's number one? 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

0: 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Time now for your Central Illinois weather forecast on WBNH 88.5 FM. It is currently sunny and quite warm at 82 with a very light wind. Mostly sunny the rest of the day with a wind coming out of the south around 11 miles per hour and 82. Tonight, look for a gentle breeze out of the south and mostly clear skies with a temperature near 71. Tomorrow, a high around 89 and some sun with a wind 8 to 12 miles per hour out of the south. Monday, hot with a high of 93 and mostly sunshine.
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0: cocaine on your Saturday.
1: Some studies, you know, they just seem to use a few people and you don't put a lot of credence into that. But here's one. Talk about this. 160,000 participants over a span. They collected the data from 93 to 98 and then they followed them up 26 years. They would recheck into them. And what were they studying? Whether or not people who were optimistic lived longer. And they only used women for this, and they found out, absolutely, they were more likely to reach their 90s if they had a more optimistic outlook, which makes sense. And you're around people who are upset all the time and crabby and complaining, and they just seem to be old and shriveled. But those who have a joyful attitude and a happy heart, it certainly does improve their countenance. At least they look more alive. But, you know, Scripture also agrees with that. It says that a cheerful heart is good medicine, but a crushed spirit dries up the bones.
2: King Belshazzar had a great feast for 1,000 of his lords. In order to impress his guest, he decided to serve the wine in gold and silver goblets his father had taken out of Jerusalem's temple. They were having a wild time, drinking and praising the gods of gold, silver, iron, wood, and stone. But then something strange happened. The fingers of a human hand appeared and began writing on the wall of the king's palace. The king was terrified. He called in all the wise men of Babylon and promised a great reward to whoever could read and interpret the writing on the wall. Unfortunately, none of them had a clue what it meant. Then the queen mother came into the banquet hall and told him who to call. There is a man in your kingdom in whom is the spirit of the holy gods. In the days of your father, light and understanding and wisdom like the wisdom of the gods were found in him. And King Nebuchadnezzar, your father the king, made him chief of the magicians, enchanters, Chaldeans, and astrologers because an excellent spirit, knowledge, and understanding to interpret dreams, explain riddles, and solve problems were found in this Daniel. Now let Daniel be called, and he will show the interpretation. Though others had forgotten Daniel, this Babylonian queen had not. She knew that he had something the magicians and astrologers lacked. She may not have understood Daniel, nor known much about his God, but she knew he was the one to call in time of trouble. I'm Sharon Wilharm, host of All God's Women, and author of The Amazing Crab Alley Revival, a Southern historical story about Victorian church ladies. Learn more at allgodswomen.com.
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1: 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In fact, it's the term Jesus uses for himself when he said, "Even the Son of Man did not come to be served, but to serve, and to give his life a ransom for many." 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I love the truly servant-hearted. 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
3: In the Sermon on the Mount, Jesus made a radical statement about sin.
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3: I haven't sensed the need to cut off my hand, but to guard my heart from sinning, I needed to do something that seemed pretty radical at the time. I'd been watching way too much TV. I didn't like the effect it was having on my spiritual life. After a long struggle, I finally made a commitment not to watch TV when I was alone. I noticed a change almost immediately. My love for God was rekindled, and my desire for holiness was renewed. Is there some recurring source of temptation for you? What would it take to remove it? As someone who made a tough change, I can tell you, it's worth it. With Seeking Him, I'm Nancy DeMoss Wagamuth.
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Hi, this is Sean Dagenhart with Gospel Fest Ministries. Thanks for joining us today for the Gospel Fest Hour. We're starting our second in a three-part tribute to the songs of Bill and Gloria Gaither. Today we'll hear from Ernie Haas and the Signature Sound Quartet, the Cathedrals, the Christ Family, and the Homecoming Friends. Starting us off, though, are the Homecoming Friends. Thanks for Sunshine.

Thanks for Sunshine. That was the Homecoming Friends from the Harmony in the Heartland taping. Here's another song written by Bill and Gloria Gaither, featured in the When All God's Singers Get Home video, Joy Comes in the Morning.

Hold on, my child. Joy comes in the morning. That was The Homecoming Friends with Joy Gardner. Here's Cynthia Clawson with a beautiful song that gives us some inspiration in our dark times. It Won't Rain Always.

And it won't rain always. And no matter what storm you're going through, as we said earlier, joy comes in the morning. That was Cynthia Clawson. Here's Allison Spear from the New Orleans homecoming taping, Upon This Rock.

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That was The Homecoming Friends featuring Allison Spear. 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Rehearsals are Monday evenings beginning August 31st at 6:30 at Crossroads Church in Washington. The concert will take place on Saturday, September 26th at Five Points. We'd love to have you join us in the choir. Again, rehearsals for the Country Gospel Fest begin Monday, August 31st at 6:30 at Crossroads Church in Washington. Welcome back to the Gospel Fest Hour. I'm Sean Degenhart, and we're going to continue the second of our three-part tribute to the songs of Bill and Gloria Gaither. Here's Ernie Haas and the Signature Sound Quartet, Since Jesus Passed By.

Oh, what a difference since Jesus passed by. That was Ernie Haas and the Signature Sound Quartet. Here's another Gaither classic. This is the Homecoming Friends with Guy Penrod. Then Came the Morning.

Then came the morning. That was Guy Penrod with the Homecoming Friends. Well, Gaithers have also written many Christmas favorites that we know and love. Here are the Happy Goodmans from the Christmas in the Country taping with Unspeakable Joy.

Joy, joy, unspeakable joy. That was the Happy Goodmans. Here's the Gaither Vocal Band with the beautiful Christmas song, Reaching.

His Love Went On Reaching. That was the Homecoming Friends featuring the Gaither Vocal Band from the Christmas in South Africa Homecoming taping. 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The Old Rugged Cross Made the Difference.

the old rugged cross made the difference. A beautiful anthem written by Bill and Gloria Gaither. 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Calling all singers, this is Sean Degenhart with a personal invitation for you to join the choir for the Country Gospel Fest, featuring Allison Spear and Ben Waits. Rehearsals are Monday evenings beginning August 31st at 6:30 at Crossroads Church in Washington. The concert will take place on Saturday, September 26th at Five Points. We'd love to have you join us in the choir. Again, rehearsals for the Country Gospel Fest begin Monday, August 31st at 6:30 at Crossroads Church in Washington. Welcome back to the Gospel Fest Hour. I'm Sean Degenhart, and we're wrapping up the second installation of our three-part tribute to the songs of Bill and Gloria Gaither. Here are the Cathedrals Quartet. The Cathedrals recorded many Gaither songs back in the 70s and the 80s. This is a medley of some of their favorites.

0: they'll all pass away.
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0: But there's something.
1: But there's something.
0: No other name given among men whereby you must be saved.

That was the Cathedrals with a medley of Gaither songs, There's Something About That Name and I Will Serve Thee. Here are the Homecoming Friends with a powerful anthem about the importance of the church and the Church of Jesus Christ, featuring Gloria Gaither with a beautiful recitation, The Church Triumphant.

God has always had a people. Many a foolish conqueror has made the mistake of thinking that because he had driven the Church of Jesus Christ out of sight, that he had stilled its voice and snuffed out its life. But God has always had a people. The powerful current of a rushing river is not diminished because it is forced to flow underground. No, the purest water is a stream that bursts crystal clear into the sunlight after it has forced its way through solid rock. There have been charlatans who, like Simon the magician, sought to barter on the open market that power which cannot be bought or sold. But God has always had a people, men who could not be bought, and women who are beyond purchase. Yes, God has always had a people.

been misrepresented, ridiculed, lauded, and scorned. These followers of Jesus Christ have been, according to Women of Time, elevated as sacred leaders and martyred as heretics. Yet through it all, there marches on this powerful army of the meek, God's chosen people, who cannot be bold.

Let the church be the church. That was Bill and Gloria Gaither and the Homecoming Friends. Well, I'm Sean Degenhart. Thanks for joining me today for the second of our three-part tribute to the songs of Bill and Gloria Gaither. Be sure to tune in same time, same station, right here for more great Southern gospel music every week. And next week in particular will be the last week of our Gaither tribute, so stay tuned for that as well. The Gospel Fest Hour is a listener-supported program. 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Gifts can also be sent to the ministry at 14 Pin Oak Court, Washington, Illinois, 61571. Again, that address is 14 Pin Oak Court, Washington, Illinois, 61571. The Gospel Fest Hour is currently airing on over 140 stations around the world, and we can't do it without your prayers and support. So thanks for praying about and considering joining our ministry team. Closing us out today is the Christ family with a great message to go out and tell everybody, get all excited that Jesus Christ is King. Until next time.

0: Charles Spurgeon, the prince of preachers, once said, "Doubt discovers difficulties which it never solves. It creates hesitancy, despondency, despair. Its progress is the decay of comfort and the death of peace. Believe is the word that speaks into a man, but doubt nails down his coffin."
1: Here to unpack present-day issues from a biblical perspective is Janet Parshall.
0: According to research done by the Barna Group, over half of all evangelical Christians say they sometimes doubt their religious beliefs. The study was entitled Doubt and Faith, Top Reasons People Question Christianity. The study revealed that while Americans are digging deeper into spirituality, their journey is often accompanied by tough questions. The report noted, as of October 2022, Barna data show 3 out of 4 U.S. adults say they want to grow spiritually. Additionally, the same proportion say they believe in a higher power. Nearly half say they're more open to God today than before the pandemic. That's the good news. The bad news, according to the survey, is that over half of teens and adults report that they've experienced doubts about their religious beliefs at least sometimes in the past few years. Specifically, exactly half of those who are Christian or who have some Christian background or experience say they've gone through a prolonged period of doubt at some point in their life. Why? What causes those doubts? The data revealed that the majority said their doubt came from the past experiences with a religious institution. Those who weren't practicing Christians cited the hypocrisy of religious people as the top driver of doubt. Ouch. Barna noted, elsewhere in the study and throughout many years of Barna's research, our data shows that those who are reluctant to affiliate with the church say Christians seemed close and judgmental, or that they often value being right in their beliefs over and above helping people who make their own faith discoveries. Among practicing Christians, human suffering and the hypocrisy of religious people were the biggest reasons for doubts in their faith. So what is the solution to mitigate those periods of doubt for both those seeking and those already saved? We are. As Christians, our lives can become either the best argument for or against Christianity. As the saying goes, does our walk match our talk? Do we give ground to the hypocrisy issue because the world sees a disconnect in what we say and what we do? Is there a better way to integrate our faith into the very core of our being? I believe there is. Our job resume as believers calls us to be ambassadors for Christ. We need to love, listen, and lead. Love the people that God brings into our lives by first showing them the love of Christ. We need to listen to their questions and doubts, and then we can carefully and gracefully lead them to Christ. Doubts may come and go, but the consistent message of the gospel, gracefully delivered, changes everything and everyone. Those are my thoughts. I'm Janet Parshall.
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2: Good evening. Let's take a look at our Central Illinois weather forecast on WBNH Good News Radio. Right now, we have sunshine, a temperature of 79, and wind coming out of the east-northeast around 2 miles per hour. Mostly clear skies tonight with a gentle breeze, and look for the low to be 71. Tomorrow morning, there will be some clouds with the temperature reaching 81 and a gentle breeze coming out of the south at 9 miles per hour. Partly sunny in the afternoon and evening with the high of 89. Monday will have a high of 93 and mostly sunshine.
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